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I'm Sheridan Gregoire, Mr. G. With me is my co-host, Justice Dr. Irving Andre, former Dominica UN Ambassador Crispin Gregoire, Kalinago Chief Annette Sanford, Mr. Kimani John, Attorney Joel Paris, and Mr. Patrick Hill. This is part two in the series on how have the Kalinago people of Dominica failed since the event of the last Carib War in 1930 to date. Here are some talking points or questions, if you like. As the Carib Act of 1978 helped to institutionalize the Kalinago Chief and Kalinago Council since Dominica attained political independence in 1978, is it still relevant after 48 years? What provisions of this Carib Act of 1978 need to be revised now in order to align with the UN Declaration on the Rights of Indigenous Peoples 20 years after this declaration, particularly in view of the alleged mining and environmental degradation now affecting their communities? Kalinago people of Dominica were not included in the negotiations for political independence. Was that an unforced error? Is there now a greater embrace of the Kalinago people and their cultural attributes by the wider Dominica population? Should the 2007 UN Declaration on the Rights of Indigenous Peoples have been more fully implemented by Dominica's government so as to deliver greater positive impacts on the lives of the Kalinago people of Dominica? The Kalinago Council is a tribal government. What should be the central government's approach to working with this local government authority that is different from a village council? What is the core legal principle that comes from the UN Declaration on the Rights of Indigenous Peoples? And what does that core principle of free, high, and informed consent mean for the Kalinago people post-2007 when the declaration was passed? So going forward, what should the Kalinago people do to advance their development aspirations after 48 years of the Kalinago Act of 1978? What has been the impact, outcomes, and deliverables of the first female Kalinago chief and the new dynamic council for the Kalinago community since taking office? I will ask the panelists to suggest what they envisage as important development aspirations for the Kalinago people from now through to 2030, when I imagine the Kalinago people will be commemorating 100 years since the presence of a British warship in Salabi in 1930, an event I believe to be known by the Kalinago people at the last Carib War. Here's a thought. What about expanding the Kalinago territory by about 3,000 acres and creating a modern traditional architectural design and build community for integrated residences, say 5,000 to 10,000 residents, with agriculture, manufacturing, agribusiness, tech, or knowledge industries and tourism, etc., all get to generate foreign earning. Visitors could conceivably pay a small fee to tour this traditional old world charm community, which would be under the ownership, direction, control, and management of the Kalinago Council and the Kalinago Chief. Just a thought. We look forward to the contributions of Justice Dr. Irving Andre, former Dominica UN Ambassador Crispin Gregoire, Kalinago Chief Annette Sanford, Mr. Kimani John, Attorney Joel Paris, and Mr. Patrick Hill on how the Kalinago people of Dominica have fared since the last Carib War in 1932 date. So tune in Tuesday night, 8 p.m. for more on the Global View on Q, only on Q95, the big station.

0: 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View on Q, the Big Station. Insights into where the people of Dominica and the Caribbean came from. Understanding our past. Embracing our present. 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Together, eliminating poverty. Embracing justice, peace, and togetherness. 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
1: 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This is our 14th Global View on Q show for 2026. And we continue to engage with our local, regional, and global Q family, listeners, and friends of Dominica. I'm Sheridan Gregoire, Mr. G. With me tonight is my co-host, Justice Dr. Irving Andre, former Dominica UN Ambassador Crispin Gregoire, and Mr. Claudia Sanford. Good evening to all you very gentle people. This show tonight has two segments. First, we will comment on the recent fires in Roseau, and thereafter, we will explore in a three-part series how have the Kalinago people of Dominica fared since the event dubbed the last Carib War in 1930. So we will start that tonight in the second segment, and then we'll continue into a series of two other shows on that subject, because I think it has a tremendous proportion, and it's very important to Dominica. So we will deal with this particular issue, the Carib territory, in a three-part series. So here are some talking points on the recent fires in Roseau. Are the fires in Roseau a coincidence? Why this bit of mysterious fires in Roseau? Is there any link between these fires? Who stands to altogether to benefit from these fires or to be blamed for setting these fires? Do they remind us of the burning of the Reichstag? Are they related to arson that led to charges of years ago? Who stands to gain from torching Roseau? Now, I would give you, when I come back, I would give you some talking points on the second segment when we get to it. But for now, we will just deal with the talking points on the Roseau fire. So we look forward to the contributions of Justice Dr. Irving Andre, former Dominica UN Ambassador Crispin Gregoire, and Mr. Claudia Sanford on the recent fires in Roseau, and on how have the Kalinago people of Dominica fared since the last war in 1930. So as usual, we invite you, our Q family and friends of Dominica, to help us give our usual huge shout out and a big thank you to our farmers, our healthcare providers, our frontline workers, police and fire officers, teachers, doctors, our nurses, and public and private sector patriots and friends of Dominica at home and abroad. We welcome each and every one, each and every Dominican and friend of Dominica to the Global View on Q. We embrace you wherever you are, in every nook and cranny, in every village, in every community at home in Dominica, in the region and globally. As usual, thank you, Sherwin, for keeping us on the air. And thanks a lot, Lambie, on the console directing the traffic. We will take your calls. As you know, the people's voice is always a priority on the Global View on Q. So I go now to Justice Dr. Irving Andre for his first comments on the recent fires in Roseau. Dr. Andre.
2: Well, let me say good evening to the fellow panelists, Lambie, Sherwin, you, Mr. G, the listeners, and good evening to all and sundry. These fires are obviously of concern. You'd have to be extremely naive or gullible to believe that they were just coincidental. The context in which the fires took place included, for example, recent discussions by the political directorate about enhancing Roseau, whatever that means, because the whole talk or the narrative of enhancing Roseau has been something that we've heard year in, year out for at least the past 5-6 years. Nothing has been done. So it's rather passing strange that you would have three separate fires. You can say they were all independent fires. You could say that they were the hand of the devil playing tricks with Dominica or punishing Dominica for some ill conduct and so on. But there is method in the madness of these fires. You made reference to the fire which burnt down the German parliament in 1933. Now, our good friend Blessing always referred to that fire, and he's absolutely correct, because the significance of that fire was the Nazis under, he needs no introduction, Adolf Hitler, they contrived to burn down the German parliament as a pretext to wage a war of extermination against their opponents, the communists. And the question is, to what extent is there any significance between these fires and a diabolical plot to give those with deep pockets an opportunity to scoop up property and continue to destroy the very heart and soul of Roseau by building these soulless buildings all over? Who can afford to do that these days? Which foreigner or foreigners, which deep pocket sycophants can afford to take advantage of these opportunities created by a use, or the use, indiscriminate use, or should I say criminal use, of a fire? And there are a few disturbing aspects of these fires, because I heard of a fire officer, I should say, with a number of years of experience, now retired. He was very scathing in his criticism of the way these fires were put out, quite frankly. He was very scathing about the incompetence which he experienced or which he saw. But not only that, the political directorate actually rewarded some of these folk by giving them $1,000 each to do their duties, which, by according to the professional accounts, was below standard. But what is even more shocking, at least in one of the fires, you had a Haitian national saying that he overheard a police officer, for God's sakes, telling a fire person not to attack one part of that fire which consumed the offices of a well-known lawyer and politician. That is criminal, to say the least. And guess what? The fire officer complied meekly with that directive from a police officer. In other words, a blatant and egregious dereliction of his duty, which obviously resulted in the destruction of the facilities, or the office facilities, of that individual. This should not be happening. This should not be happening in a place where, quite frankly, the rule of law is supposed to prevail. But this is nothing shocking, because quite frankly, the whole question of law and order, the enforcement of law and order, has been very selective. It has been very discriminatory, and it has been very destructive in its wake. So the question has to be asked, are these just random acts of destruction by fire? Or is this a coordinated attempt to provide opportunities for certain persons who can take advantage of those opportunities to scoop up properties in Roseau and to nest or to feather their financial nests? And this is not just sound and fury signifying nothing. The evidence is there. Mysterious buildings being purchased by persons who cannot account for that wealth, at least not by the legitimate means of earning an income. So this is the state of affairs that now exists today, that by any means necessary, certain persons are enriching themselves at the expense of hardworking Dominicans. And the question is, where do we go from there? And I'll end with that preliminary comment. Thank you.
1: Yes, thanks a lot for this very revealing remarks, Dr. Andre. Claudius, will you have any comments on these recent fires in Roseau yourself? You need to unmute your mic. Yeah.
3: I think Dr. Andre did a good job at, you know, speaking to those fires. We up in the Kalinago territory, we get secondhand information when these things happen, but then the patterns are very telling. It's not coincident that, you know, the frequency of these fires are not coincidental. And we have seen quite clearly the caliber of people who are purchasing up most of the properties around Roseau. And from what I'm gathering, that there are not many more left to buy. So they're up in the countryside, in the Marigot area, Hatton Garden area, you know, scooping up properties. But it's a very disturbing trend. And if we have people in high offices are turning to those strategies to be able to gain assets, I think is a very disturbing and frightening trend in Dominica. As to the evidence, I think there are enough evidence, circumstantial and also hard evidence, that people can draw conclusions on. But at the end of the day, I believe Dominicans need to wake up from their slumber and realize what is happening to our beautiful country. And that is what I'll say at this point.
1: All right, thanks a lot, Claudius. Crispin, any thoughts on the recent fires in Roseau?
4: Yes, good evening, Mr. G. Good evening to Irvin and Claudius Sanford and the production side, Lambie and Sherwin. And good evening to your many listeners across the globe. Mr. G, I'm not an expert like Dr. Andre on fires. He's written a whole book on a fire in 1963, I believe, in the Carnival. And so he knows a lot about fire issues. I am a layman, and all I can say is that it concerns me that the old quarter of the city is being burned. That is the part of the city we really need to preserve. There has been some destruction to that old quarter of the city, what I call the historic colonial aspect of the city, and we need to preserve that for future generations. So we've been callous about that. We've been destroying some of these buildings ourselves. But speaking specifically about the fires, what it worries me that a whole block, when I happened to be in Dominica just, I think, after the last fire down by the old market, where Jolly's Pharmacy was located, and one of its locations, and I saw it for myself. And a whole block is burnt, and now another whole block is burnt. You know, people say the first fire was accidental. We don't really know. I'd love to see where the investigations lead. This last fire, I understand that somebody was arrested and being questioned. The question is, Is that was that person doing dirty work for people? I don't know. I you know, being in the diaspora, I'm not privy to the grains of gossip that may be true that circulates Rosa when such things happen, right? Mr. Jian, what concerns me is the capacity of the fire service to handle such fires. I know they don't have the capacity, and I only hope that this will serve for government to acquire the resources for the fire service to be able to be more prepared, more effective in fighting fires, and that's all I can say at this juncture.
1: All right, thanks a lot, Crispin. Dr. Andre, you mentioned, I think, but Crispin mentioned that you wrote a book on fires. And a couple of things I wanted to add, but the young people who are listening probably are not familiar with these fires at all that you wrote on. And then if you could elaborate a little bit and make the connection between the rich side and what is going on here, I would appreciate that.
2: Well, let me just a brief note on the 1963 Carnival Fire. You know that there was this infamous fire which took the lives of at least three, probably more, and injured very seriously at least 11 or 12 Dominicans. And we did some digging, let's put it this way. We interviewed persons who were involved, who suffered, who were injured. We looked through old newspaper accounts. We looked through the official inquiry into the fire. And we look at the witnesses, at the evidence called. Some of the evidence was quite frankly quite shocking. For example, there was a well-known police inspector who was known to be a lover of alcohol. He was quite near to the fire. He didn't respond. And then he testified that he was in that bar drinking cokes. And the commissioner accepted much of that evidence. But despite the fact that he accepted much of that evidence, the conclusion of the Commission of Inquiry was the fire was by design. That is the euphemism he employed to describe the genesis of the fire, by design. He didn't say it was deliberately set. And you know why? Because we're talking about colonial Dominica at the time. And we'll have occasion to speak about it when you deal with the whole Kalinago question. Because those who were suspected of being involved in some way or the other were persons of privilege. And we talk about, and we'll talk about that when we speak about the Kalinago territory. You see, there is a British tradition of history. It's called the Whig tradition, W-H-I-G. And that tradition stands for this. You look at the past and you look at the present, and you say that there is an inexorable march to improvement over the times, over the years, in terms of society, in terms of development. So we look at the fire, we saw what happened. Nobody was prosecuted, really. Many people refused to participate in Carnival after that fire. And we look at today and we ask ourselves, where is the progress? Where is the progress heralded by independence in 1978? How have things improved? In what way, in what shape, in what form? Because today, manifested in Dominica, we see the same traits and trends. We see, as I said, the selective enforcement of justice, if you want to call it that way. We see, for example, how certain persons can get away with certain things. We see, for example, the neglect of the environment. And neglect is a polite word. I know Debranch is not on the agenda, but Debranch is part of the tragedy of the Kalinago territory. Who suffers most? And who suffers most when you have these fires? These persons who perhaps don't lack insurance, persons who cannot afford to rebuild, persons who have to relocate to deal with the adverse effects of these fires. But we have to look at the fires within a broader context. Look at how we treat as a society or a government those historical artifacts that Crispin was talking about. What is the fate of the public library? What is the fate of the old Prime Minister's residence in the Morn? What is the fate of the Barracum building? I don't know. But we see this pattern of neglect. And some will say it is mischievous and deliberate neglect, because there's no excuse why, for example, the Roseau Library should be in the condition that it is. It is a shocking abdication of responsibility in terms of preserving Dominica's cultural and societal heritage. And again, that theme will be extended when you look at the whole Kalinago question. Where is the progress? You've had a number of, well, let me not talk about this. So we have to take this thing very seriously. Can we afford to destroy that which has inherent value in Dominica's society? Can we afford to continue that assault on persons who can ill afford? For what purpose? What about the Botanic Gardens? Mr. G, I heard you were helping to supervise a bowling alley, for God's sakes, in the Botanic, a bowling alley.
1: Oh,
2: and we're not even talking about cricket. Where is the link? Where is that organic link between the gardens and what it stands for, what it represents as part of the heart of the nature island? And a bowling alley, Gasa. So what we have is a total negation, a total deviation for that which sustains us as a community. What are we going to have? We're going to build more homes for those who've lost their homes in the fire? You see, historically in the Caribbean, building a home or buying a home is the very epitome of making yourself, developing yourself, providing generational wealth for your children, for your family. Something you can be proud of. At least that's how it used to be. But what we have now is, again, a total abortion of that type of phenomenon. Because the homes you get, first of all, they're substandard. Secondly, you don't have title. And thirdly, the homes are a method of political, should I say, crucifixion? Manipulation. Because you can't dare say anything contrary to the political directory because it's not your home. And we'll talk about that when we focus more exclusively on the Kalinago territory situation. So this fire is just a symptom of that overarching principle that everyone who does not toe the line must pay a price and must gravitate towards a condition of dependency. That is the problem.
1: Thank you, Dr. Andre. After Dr. Andre now has elaborated on what he said at first, do you have any further comments? You need to unmute your mic.
3: Thank you again, Mr. G. The last part he mentioned about the control or the manipulation of the house is so true. And the Kalinago territory now is one of the targets of that. It's nicely masked under the scheme of poverty, but it's also a decapitation of the courage and the dignity of the Kalinago people. And I'm really hoping that as we get along with the following discussion, we can dig deep into that kind of manipulation.
1: Yes, certainly. And we certainly can. Crispin, you have any further thoughts before we move on to the... No? Okay, so let us go into the second segment. So here are some talking points or questions, if you like, on how have the Kalinago people of Dominica fared since an event I believe is known by the Kalinago people as the last Carib War in 1930. So here the question. How have the Kalinago people fared since 1930? And I will just put two or three questions on the table for now, and then we'll deal with the rest later. As the Carib Act of 1978 helped to institutionalize the Kalinago chief and the Kalinago council, since Dominica attained political independence in 1978, Is this act still relevant after 48 years? What provisions of the CARB Act of 1978 need to be revised now? And then secondly, were the indigenous people of Dominica included in the negotiations for political independence? And how are Kalinago people viewed by the wider Dominican population? Is there a greater embrace of the Kalinago people and their cultural attributes by the wider Dominican population? I will just leave it at that for now. And Dr. Andre, I will invite your comments on the opening of that discussion on the Kalinago people.
2: Well, thank you, Mr. G. Let me just say as a preface that obviously I will defer to Mr. Sanford, who is quite eloquent and passionate about this topic for obvious reasons. Again, let us reflect on the history, not just of Dominica, but the Kalinago territory. You talked about the Kalinago War. Now, the British, if I recall correctly, based on some of your talking points, they abolished the Carib Council. They resuscitated it in the 1950s. The Kalinago folks were not involved in the discussions towards the achievement of political independence in 1978. Premier LeBlanc in the 60s, if I recall correctly, as you've indicated in your notes, ended the isolation of the territory with road access to the Kalinago territory. There was a passage of the Carib Act in 1978 in the House of Assembly, giving them theoretically a greater stake in Dominica. Under Edison James, some 800 acres was added to the territory. You also have the flowering to some extent of the cultural history of the Kalinago territory. You have different groups, you have cultural expressions and so on. You have various Kalinago chiefs making a contribution. The Eugenia Charles Administration Act prevents the Carib Council from taking action to expel persons who do not meet legal requirements to reside in the territory. You have other developments. You have the inclusion or the joining of the Kalinago territory with other regional and international indigenous organizations. All this would seem to suggest that the Kalinago Council and Territory is on a road to achievement and cultural realization. But it is not. That is the problem. It is not. Why do I say that? Recent events have shown that the same attitude, the same patronizing attitude, the same attitude of treating the Kalinago Territory as a mere appendage of Dominica, as a poor third cousin, exists in spades. Take, for example, the Debranche. Let me ask you this, and I'll stand to be corrected by Mr. Sanford. Which community will be most affected by the devastation and by the lust and hunger and obsession to obtain copper at Debranche? Which territory will be most affected by the desecration and the devastation? And what, digging a hole, how many, 100 feet, 200, 300? Which community will be most affected? The effects of that type of activity on the river, the effect of that type of activity with respect to the health of the people. It's the Kalinago territory. And listen to how these folk justify it. You need stones. You need stones for the airport. Nowhere else in Dominica, coincidentally, can you find these stones. What nonsense. What errant nonsense. But what is most egregious is that it is Dominicans doing it to Dominicans. Yes, we can blame MMMC or whatever the hell the name is, but who brought them here? We can talk about Gardigan, but who brought him here? Who is giving these companies these big fat contracts loaded with fat, or should I say kickbacks, while Dominican communities are being ignored in terms of the trucking industry, in terms of the professional industry, and so on? They, and Dominica by extension, is paying a price. But the Kalinago people, just as they were right at the forefront of the struggle during the colonial era, they were the foot soldiers of liberation. They are right now bearing the full brunt of that devastation. But it's not just that. What about the tropical storm? I heard Sanford on radio many times talking about the effects of that storm, the loosening of the soil. I heard him talk about the devastation to his home and to others, the slippage. Let me ask you this, because I don't know. I stand to be corrected by somebody. What help have they gotten? Tangible help, not token help, tangible help. I heard, or perhaps I didn't hear, perhaps I'm wrong, that our minister, our leaders, one of them or all of them, was going around the territory giving a little $50 bill, giving a $100 bill. But where is the $10 million from Hugo Chavez? What better time to produce it? You can give every company big tax concessions. You can boast that foreigners take out of Dominica over $200 million. What are you giving the people? Where is the marginal plan? Not marginal. Where is the Marshall Plan to assist the territory in its hour of need? $50? $100? What is being done to ensure that those who have their own homes can continue or can at least repair their homes? What hope are you given, as opposed to just reinforcing the dependency of the people on you to regard yourself as a father figure? I should ask Father Branca about what should have been the appropriate response at this time of need of the Kalinago people. Giving them a 10 cents when you're taking out a dollar? Giving them $50 when you're withholding $10 million? What are you doing? And we made reference to the homes, and Mr. Sanford knows much better than I. But virtually every time I visit Dominic, I drop into the territory, stop or two, and so on. Homes have been built. But let me ask Sanford, where are the certificates of ownership? Huh? Show me the certificates of ownership. They don't have it. So these homes are not the blessings that you would expect them to have. Not the gestures of empowerment, but it's basically curses of dependency. And that's the problem. And we're talking about the Kalinago territory. We're talking about empowerment. We're talking about giving them a sense of independence. Let me ask, and Claude is a big economist, you know, I'm basically a fall cage contractor, so I really don't know too much about economics. Where is the heritage fund for the Kalinago territory? A fund separated to provide for the territory, not for persons you identify as supportive of you, but for the territory and the people as a whole. Where is the indigenous bank to lend on concessionary terms? Persons in the community, Laye, not talking about Sasaye, you know, Mr. G. I'm asking Laye. What about the sports establishment? Where is it? The Kalinago community disproportionately has produced a number of talented national cricketers. Where are the activities that would establish the community as a cricket or sporting hub with a mini stadium, with probably sports or coaching facilities to develop and to empower these young people? Where is that facility, Mapasa? What about courses on the Kalinago history in schools? Oh, I don't know. I remember studying ABC in primary school, quite frankly. I have to admit that. But what are Dominican children being taught in primary and secondary schools about the Kalinago territory? What efforts have been made to preserve the history by repatriating some of the documents that continue to languish in England about the territory? What encouragement is being given to young scholars from the Kalinago territory to excavate their history and to write a definitive work on the Kalinago territory? Now, there's books that have been written. Kalinago Blood, for example. What's his name? Dr. Honeychurch has talked about some of that that history. There have been a number of books written by writers, not only of Dominican vintage, but other islands like Antigua, Jamaica, Kincaid, for example, who has Dominican roots, who is out of Antigua. But what encouragement, what facilities, what resources have been brought to the table to enable the people to achieve or to enhance their sense of independence, their sense of belonging? What about a museum? Where is it? Showcasing the historical artifacts on the territory. Laye. No interest. Nothing. I know that Mr. Sanford will tell me there is Kalinago house, or what's the name of it, the indigenous name, I can't remember, that has been built and so on. But what has happened beyond mere tokenism? And there are, again, to be fair, persons in the territory who've gone and who've succeeded spectacularly in academics, in law, in medicine and so on. But the cruel irony, let me remove my glasses. The cruel irony is this, because that has been revealed during the fight to save the soul of Dimanche. Where are the government ministers of Kalinago vintage who have had the audacity to say that they will put the interests of their community over that of their pockets or their SUV, government-owned, I should say? Where are they? Where is that sensitivity?

0: rests in the hands of those committed, passionate, patriotic, progressive Kalinago Territory folks. And I think we have one of them among us on the panel. Thank you very much.
1: Yes, we certainly have one of them among us, and you mentioned his name so many times, Dr. Andre, in your remarks there, that I have to call on Claudia Sanford now to give us his first comments on the discussion that we're having here tonight. I'll come to you in a moment, Christine, because I know you have done a lot of work on this and you have a lot to contribute tonight. But let me go to Claudia Sanford first. Claudia, unmute your mic and go
2: ahead. Yeah, thank you very much, Mr. G, again, and Dr. Andre. You raise a lot of very, very important questions, you know, questions that really have, you know, begs answers. But the discussion tonight, to start off with, I will preface my contribution in that pre-1930, the Europeans, in the initial engagement of the Kalinago people, never wanted us to survive. So if we take that as a premise of what is going on and what happened post-1930, you'll understand that the colonial masters on the arrival here, you know, seek to eradicate us. It was our understanding of the environment and our pure courage and tenacity that have us, you know, the remnants of us still in the Caribbean. So if you understand the intention of the Europeans, what we inherit is nothing that we should, you know, look on with any sense or any miota of dignity or validation to the Europeans, right? They wanted us dead. So once we start on that, we understand post-1930, and I think Dr. Andrew gave a very succinct description of the historical trends that our ceremonial tribal governance of the Kalinago chief and his wise men, you know, in council, that was put on hold from 1930 until 1951, when Jemadua Francis took over as the chief after that long period of halt. Just because we tried to continue a tradition that served our purpose, served us well, moving between islands and exchanging goods and services for survival. That was the premise on which the British came in and bombarded the eastern coast, an area they left us to die because of the rugged terrain. Right? So we survived that as well, and we were able to come back until 1978. But it's also sad to say that the liberated slaves, or the African liberated slaves, continue the tradition. They never really embrace and dignify the struggle of the Kalinago people in a sense that they were even given any form of empowerment. Dr. Andre described us as the third cousin. And I don't know, you know, if I can better that description. Because even the freed slaves, when they took over the plantation, they didn't look back and say, hey, thank you to the Kalinago people for helping us at least attain the political and economic systems of the colonial masters and give us a little more land. So in other words, since 1903, from Hesketh Bell, no other government, which is the freed slaves, have awarded the Kalinago people, who rightly so deserve more of the land, any other land than Edison James in 1995 under the government of 82 acres on the southern part of the territory. So that is historically clear and written. And no matter how well ChatGPT writes speeches for the current and the past governments, they have not materialized their words into action. It's all bell power and no action whatsoever. And what has happened even now with the last disaster and the disaster before that, which is Debonch and Crapo Hall, put this into more serious perspective, because the limited land space we have, the 37,000 acres

0: given by Esquivel is now under threat. And that last rainfall has really devastated it. As a matter of fact, less than 10% of the 37 acres is what the Kalinago people lived on. In other words, build their homes and you know, their livable space. The other 10% is where they do their little farming on, and the majority of it are hills and valleys and the forest reserve, which we also depend on. So that 10% is now reduced to maybe 5% with the last events of April 26th, because we have no idea what's happening below there. We can assume stuff. We can make certain assumptions, which one of them is very solid in my mind, is that is all the blasting that the Chinese are doing in Krapu Hall that has caused some serious shaking and rattling of the lower bedded rocks, which is less than a mile away in a straight line, and has caused a lot of this water erosion and these slippages, which is making it totally unsafe for almost 50% of the population below the road to live on. So that is another major issue that has to be added upon. And maybe now it begs, or it knocks at the conscience of our leaders and those who have used the Kalinago territory and the Kalinago people as political pawns, to really contemplate on what do we do going forward, you know? Is it the time, is it the signal that we should allocate some more lands to the Kalinago people out of the reservation, which is truly belonging to them? Or should we replace them and immerse them into the majority of the Dominican population, that is what Eugenia Chavez wanted to do, and the remnants of her leadership is still passing on Roosevelt's Cabinet? Is that what the next move is going to be? And these are legitimate questions we ask at this time. But that said, the Kalinago people, we the Kalinago people, we have weathered the storm from 1978 to current. Although we were not an integral part of the independence negotiations, we had a minute part to play. When I dig the history of the Kalinago territory, it's disgusting to tell, but it's worth telling, that the political parties at the time were playing the game of who could provide the most rum to drunk the leaders at the time to get them to sign on to the documents. That is the history that we are told from the local place. So one of the leaders took the chief to La Plaine and gave him a nice lunch and a nice dinner and some rum for him not to sign. And then the other one took him and maybe gave him a bigger dinner and more drinks and got him even more intoxicated and got him to sign. And, you know, this is the kind of story that is passed on in the Kalinago context. Very, very disgusting, but, you know, it's kind of true. That is how the Europeans saw us. That is how the freed African slaves who took over the plantation saw us. And our history has been written on that paper up to today. But I think it will change. And from 1978 to now, we have feared out well, and also we have feared out pretty, pretty badly. The Kalinago people have made strides in education, that is for sure. In 1978, when the Independence Declaration was signed, we had a few people who had been to high school. Very few were able to traverse to Roseau to go to the grammar school and get an education. I mean, you could count those numbers on one hand. And some of them were in the position of leadership at the time at that level. So the whole jargon of legal documentation and the Kalinago Act, we cannot blame them for not making a more meaningful contribution to that. We have to accept that those who represented us at that time saw, it fit to put what is now currently in the Act. And we could do no better. So that is 1978. So we are in 2026. And that question has to be re-examined. And the contribution to the Kalinago Act has to be reviewed and it has to be modified. There's no doubt about it. The commitment of the current government or future governments will be tested when the time is right for those modifications to be made. And I, for one, once there's life and there's strength and there's blood flowing through my veins, will keep fighting for that review and that modification of the Kalinago Act to the last breath. So that I can say tonight, very boldly. The Kalinago people has made tremendous strides in sports, and Brother Andre did make reference to that when he asked where are the playing fields, where is the mini stadium to highlight and develop even more of those talents which exist in the Kalinago territory. And currently, if you listen to the sports news and cricket, the Kalinago Warriors are dominating the cricket arena in Dominica, and has been so for many years. My uncle back in the days speaks of his days in cricket, Napoleon Sanford, and the oppression they faced coming out of the Kalinago territory. So the talent has always been there from the inception of the Kalinago race. As actually, we were always understanding of nature. And once you have that deep understanding of nature, anything else will flow with that, including sports. So we have made great strides in sports, athletics, football, a number of players now on the various clubs in the football league, volleyball. We have made our part in archery and you just name it. So the Kalinago people have been blessed with a lot of the talent, but the facilities are not forthcoming. Whether it's intentional or not, or we will deal with that for sure. Because you see a pattern in government, and I will come to that as it even relates to the Kalinago Act. There is a fear. There is a. In my own view, I believe there is an inherent, kind of hidden fear of the rise of the Kalinago people that is embedded in the Constitution and in the Kalinago Act. In other words, what I'm trying to say is that the Europeans always feared that the Kalinago people would rise back and stop them in the game. And when the colonizers left, those who inherited the plantation still carry along that fear. And the act is constructed in such a way that it keeps us as Kalinago people at bay, even while we make strides in all the areas that I outlined earlier on, in entertainment, even in politics. We have a first president who is ceremonial, doesn't say much on behalf of the Kalinago people by design, which is kind of shameful, but still that is the reality of the day. Their own prestige and personal gain and wealth and status is way more significant than the plight and the struggles of the Kalinago people. We see that. But we have made, on the record, we have made strides politically because we have the first female president of Dominica. That's a huge accomplishment for a Kalinago person. As to whether that means much on the ground and in the lives of the people, we do not see that. We have the first female chief, again, that is political strides, but we see the barriers set for her in accomplishing her mandate as the Kalinago chief. The prime minister would come into the reservation after a disaster and would not have the respect to show courtesy to the Kalinago chief. So these are the realities of the strides. So while we have made strides and we have fared out well in face of the challenges between 1978 and now, it has always been, made with also significant challenges. We still live in a lot of poverty. The poverty assessment report from the Caribbean Development Bank of 2008 and 2009 placed us at 48% poverty in comparison to the 28% of the national figure. And I believe it has gotten worse over the years because post 1995-2000, when we had the banana industry and some agriculture production, of which the Kalnago people depend heavily upon, that has shrinked and shrink badly. So one would expect that the poverty level has risen quite tremendously in the Kalnago territory. And the government has taken advantage of that and provided houses that they are given to the people, concrete, to create the Kalnago territory into a concrete jungle. You know, moving just totally away from the traditional methods of building and the aesthetics of those architectural Kalinago designs, which have fared well during disasters and storms, and they have dumped a whole set of concrete on the territory, and we saw the result of that in the last passage of the raid. Not a bad thing to give people homes, but to totally disregard their tradition and their cultural values is neither here nor there. And we talk about the poverty. We can go into a lot of detail, as I told Mr. G, that to go into all the analysis of the causation of poverty is another big topic, but I will just touch on a few here. This poverty can be broken down into the whole idea of the structural part of the territory. The Kalinago territory was last to receive electricity in the entirety of Dominica, 1985, between 1980 and 1985, under the leadership of Antimofi, we got electricity. We were the last to receive internet in the entirety of Dominica, 2015, 2020. We were the last to receive water, pipe-borne water, 1995-2000 under François Barrow and the United Workers' Party. We were the last to receive roads. The main road in the Kalinago territory was built in 1975, between 70 and 75. And the access road we had before that was traditional to the territory was totally abandoned and never seek to be maintained. So we have one main road going through the Kalinago territory, and all other roads, the secondary roads, are voluntary, self-help, save the children. Mr. Christian will talk a little bit about that. The authorities of the day haven't seen it fit to create a road network in the Kalinago territory, which would assist in agriculture, asset development, and wealth building. They haven't done that. There's a historical cause to the poverty. We have been marginalized from the inception of the Europeans, and we're still marginalized because we're given most of the rugged land on the island. We are given less land with less opportunity to do agriculture, which is what our survival depends on, etc. And you talk about the environmental aspect to it. You know, we try to preserve our environment and we fight for the bunch, but people push us aside like the third cousin, as you rightly said. No respect, no regard for prior consent and engagement. We have the institutional causes. Our land is held in commune. We cannot take it to the bank as collateral. But none of the administrations for the last 48 years and beyond, before that, has come up with a model that could help us overcome those cultural obstacles. And even when we have ideas of models that we can implement, they won't listen to us unless it fits their political narrative. And if it comes from somebody who will support their political line, they won't listen. They won't engage you. They will ostracize you and firebomb your house if you speak a little too loud. So these are some of the causes, and then we have this some of the challenges. We still have land issues. Our population has grown from 400 in 1903 to about 2,600 now, but the land space remains the same. And then again, as I just mentioned earlier, it's under threat, and nobody is looking to extend our land space. You know, the idea of climate vulnerability. You spoke about the bunch and the river, but the river is just one aspect of the benefits to the Kalinago territory. When we look at the forests and the credit, carbon credits and all that stuff, and the destruction of that heartland of our existence, is more than just the river. It's about life. It's about oxygen. It's about, you know, and we have to bear the brunt of that, not being able to save. There's no heritage fund, as you said. There's nothing set aside for us to preserve the Kalinago race, to start with, far less for the livelihood of the Kalinago people. We have to fend on our own. Self-determination. The curriculum of the education system is is a continuation of a colonial education system. We are not given any chance to integrate any of our history, any of our learning, any of our self-worth and self-identity into any part of the curriculum without having to go to the Ministry of Education. And if they think that will empower us, they'll cut it down. So it has to take a revolution from the grassroots to enable us to start implementing in the heads and the minds of our people to build back their identity and their true worth and culture and dignity. That is another revolution in the happening. Maybe not violently, but we have to find strategies and ways to do that. And when, as you rightly said, some of our leaders will sell out to the political masters and to the greed, the culture of greed that has been allowed to grow within the governance of the country, they sell out the people. They will not put those agendas forward, either in parliament or through motions or through debates or through legislation. They're educated, yes. They went to university, yes. They hold degrees, yes. But when it comes to the true dignity and identity and the consciousness of the people, that is gone, that is placed on the altar of greed and wealth and political patronage. And those of us who are willing to fight that struggle are ostracized and made and pushed aside and not given any opportunity, because money is all. Money can buy those thinking. And it's sad.
1: So Claudius, why don't we put a pause here and you can come back a little bit later and continue, because we have so much to talk about on this subject. Mm-hmm. So let me just go over to Crispin Gregoire now. Crispin, you've done a lot of work. You've been associated with the Kalinago Territory for quite some time. As Claudius mentioned, you've always saved the children. You worked there, you lived there for quite a while. In your remarks, your opening remarks, among other things that you have in mind to talk about, could you sort of deal with this question? What impact did the UN Declaration on the Rights of Indigenous Peoples of 2007, the UN General Assembly High-Level Meeting on Indigenous Peoples, also known as the World Conference on Indigenous Peoples of 2014, and the annual UN Permanent Forum on Indigenous Peoples, what impact have these had on the Kalinago people of Dominica? And now with the UN Declaration on the Rights of Indigenous Peoples reaching its 20 years of existence in 2027, is it time that the CARIB Act, the legislation governing Indigenous people of Dominica, is it time that it be revised and aligned with the UN Declaration on the Rights of Indigenous Peoples and the outcome document of the World Conference on Indigenous Peoples, in view, as I said earlier, of the alleged mining and environmental degradation now affecting the communities? So your thoughts, Crispin?
2: Yes, good evening again, Mr. G. It's one of those, speaking about the Kalinago peoples is one of the passionate areas that I like to talk about. I have been on a journey since I left graduate school in 1982. And that journey eventually took me to work with the Kalinago peoples in 1984. And you're right, I worked there for 5 years. I didn't live in the territory, because the territory was only part of a larger program that I managed, or the Rozo. And it was interesting times. We're talking about the mid-1980s. Save the Children came to Dominica. That's the American Save the Children, because the Canadian Save the Children had been here. There was the British Save the Children replaced by the Canadian Save the Children. And they were separate from us. We were not linked to them except through an alliance of all the Save the Children of the world. And Mr. G, at that time, I was a young Turk. I was 27 years old. I come back home. I never went to university to stay in the U.S. I went to come back, and I did. And I did that for 5 years. And you know, that's it didn't end up well, because I end up in controversy with the government about the Kalinagos. I inherited a program that which was started by a man from New Zealand. His name was Alan Brown, and a very committed individual to the aspirations of the Kalinago people. And one of the, he was doing development work, helping to do self-help work in the villages that we worked in, and the, mostly the Kalinago villages, the 7 hamlets, but also working in Marigot and a little bit of work in Wesley. And his program had a strong focus on the cultural recuperation of the Kalinago peoples. And I found that very, that to be a very important foundation to work with when I came. So I continued that focus of the cultural recuperation. But I must say that something had happened before I came, and even before Mr. Brown came, and that was the Kalinago leaders, the emerging Kalinago leaders who were in their late teens, early 20s, they had begun to be aware that there was a global indigenous movement building in the world. They were very clear on that. And they wanted to be connected to that global indigenous revival that was happening worldwide. And that took a period of about 30 years from the 1980s up to 2007 when the UN declaration was passed by the UN. While working with the Kalinagos at 5 years, the government decided that they would not renew our agreement working with the working in Dominica and working mainly with the Kalinagos. And the Kalinago people, it was a tremendous loss for them, because the first organization that would really be seen as helping them in terms of development work and helping to put infrastructure in the Kalinago territory was cut off. I mean, the government said, we don't want you doing any more community work. So I said, okay. And you know, Mr. Sanford mentioned at the time, the Honorable Anne Timofey, who was representing the Salibe constituency, and she came from the Freedom Party, and her party was in government. And they turned around and said that Save the Children is communist, and that Crispin Gregoire is a communist. And what he's trying to do is instilling bad ideas in the minds of the Kalinago people to make them think they're different. And that led to resentment. And Mr. G, one of the things that really struck me, and let me underscore that here tonight, I would say that the majority Dominica population have never really interacted with the Kalinago people. Maybe they meet them at the market and they say hello and so on. They're selling their baskets or whatever they're trading. But the average Dominican doesn't know the Kalinago people and have no interest in, well, there was no much interest back in 1984 in them. And here's what I went through. When Kalinago Council tried to disobey the act, that act we talked about of 1978, the Carib Act. The Carib Act has institutionalized in a way the Carib Council, but there's one thing in that act that the Kalinago leadership never liked and will never like up to this day. And that is, yes, the council has the legal mandate to manage and govern the territory, the Kalinago territory. But there are clauses in that act that limits the power of the chief and the council to the extent that if somebody were to violate the law and say they're going to go into Kalinago lands and squat. The Kalinago Council under the Act does not have the power to expel such people who would violate the boundaries of the territory. And the council tried to take action by doing just that, to disregard the act and say, look, there were some people living there on the basis of having a girlfriend in the territory, and they're growing marijuana, so we're going to serve notice on them to leave. And when they did that, that brought down the hammer of Miss Charles. And Miss Charles, they blame Save the Children for that. They said Save the Children was behind that. We had no involvement. I must say, though, that one or two of our staff may have been involved in this. But the leadership of the Save the Children office was never involved in this. And we would never tell the council to take such action because it would be illegal under the act. But the council, as I said, was out to disregard the act and show their displeasure with the way the act was written. So that is one of the things. It comes back to your question, Mr. G, whether this act is obsolete. The act is obsolete. We're talking about an act that is now almost 50 years in existence. And there have been troubles, there have been problems. I mean, what happened, unfortunately, to the Kalinago people, the loss from Save the Children. When we were shut down, I lost $3 million that I couldn't spend. Now, that should have gone to the Kalinago peoples, most of it. At that time, Ms. Charles had agreed for me to expand the program into Grand Bay, and that's where I also ran into problems, because as soon as she said yes for me to go to work in Grand Bay to help with the Geneva uprising, post-Geneva uprising, because nothing had been done there, and she said, by all means, Crispin, go to Grand Bay and do and contribute to your people, and I went there, and but the following year, something happened. The late Pierre Charles was first elected in 1985. And I was summoned to a cabinet meeting and told, no longer can you work in Grand Bay. Just give relief to children. We don't want you doing any more community work. That was it. And Save the Children closed. I left the country and I went to Africa to work. But as fate has it, something happened again in my life that brought me back to the indigenous peoples, this time on a global level. One, the UN Declaration on the Rights of Indigenous People that you mentioned, Mr. G, which is the governing framework and body of international law that governs how the member states of the world, how they relate to indigenous people. Just to give you a sense, on a global level, indigenous people are estimated to number about 470 million people worldwide, right? In some 90 countries, of which Dominica is one of them, one of the 90. And they represent, that population I just mentioned, represents 6.2% of the world population, right? Only 6.2%. That is what has happened to them. They have been decimated over centuries by the colonial powers, wiped out in certain places. And that is the number left, only 6.2% of the world population. When their percentage was much larger than that. And of course, these people, these indigenous people, which they number about 5,000 different indigenous cultures around the world, they account for most of the cultural diversity in the world today. And Mr. G, further, so when I was the ambassador of Dominica to the UN, this UN declaration came up, and I was probably the ambassador who was most supportive of the indigenous people worldwide. And later on, I am now asked by the UN to organize the first World Conference on Indigenous Peoples. A Dominican from a small island of less than 100,000 people to organize that conference. that high-level meeting of the UN General Assembly. And, you know, I always reflected over that time of my start with the Kalinago people and what I had learned from them. Mr. G, I must say, right, the thing that was most hurtful for me about the Kalinago people is the lack of a direct consultation with them leading up to independence. No consultation at all. I was told by WAU, Waterfront and Allied Workers Union, that the then chief, Mr. Faustulus Frederick, came to their office while the delegation was in London negotiating with the British. And he was asking, how do we make input? How do we, the Kari people at the time, we didn't know the name Kalinago at that point. We knew that name, but that was not being used officially. How do we convey our contribution to this? What's the future of the 3,700 acres of land that is the territory? Will it continue? What are the conditions? So this actually led to a debate in the British Parliament. And this one member of Parliament is asking the Foreign Office this question. What about the future of the Kalinago people? And that is well documented in the UK Hansard for the House of Commons of United Kingdom. So, and it was that afterthought. Then, when it was raised in England, then the authorities in Dominica said, oh, wait a minute, there's something missing. We didn't complete our work properly. The Kalinagos, we have to help. We have to do something quick. And that's how the Carib Act came to be passed. And I believe that that act was passed maybe months before the actual attainment of independence. But it begins, it's after independence that it really takes effect. Yeah. Now, with the UN Declaration on the Rights of Indigenous People, I must say, Mr. G, that's the toughest task I have ever done in my whole life. I've done many things, but to be in the middle of the indigenous people and the countries that oppressed them and the other countries that later on got their independence, to be sitting in a room, to be the facilitator of a discussion of what will be the rights that these countries of the UN, the 193 countries will respect the indigenous people of the world under a framework, and that is the United Nations Declaration on the Rights of Indigenous Peoples. And that has become the new body of international law that governs how countries are required under law to respect the indigenous peoples of the world. And that includes the indigenous people of Dominica. Let me say about the indigenous people of Dominica. I at the beginning of the last century, and Claudius rightfully mentioned that there were about 400 Kalinagos in 1903. But if we start in 1900. That census figure was showing about 263 or so Kalinagos, maybe about closer to 300, right? So we had this concern as to whether they would have survived as a tribe in the 20th century. We didn't even think they would make it to the 21st century. But here's what happened. In that century of the 20th century, their numbers grew because their birth rate was twice the national birth rate. So whereas the natural increase, the birth rate in Dominica was in the 70s and 80s was about 1.6%. The Kalinago's birth rate was twice that. So that kept their numbers growing, to the extent that today they are just under 4,000, and they're here in the 21st century. Here we have the first quarter of this 21st century, They're here, and they're going to be here. Of course, there has been a much admixture with the black population, the African Dominican black population. But what I say, and I say that to the Kalinagos, and I say that to the non-Kalinagos, and that is, for the majority, the absolute majority of Dominicans, Kalinago blood flows through your veins. Don't ever forget that. And therefore, from the Kalinago side, the Kalinago people must also see that there is a wider family, a wider Kalinago family outside the territory. I mean, when you think of villages like Sansauvet, Good Hope, Petite Souffrière, Petite Savane, Font Saint-Jean, Bagatelle, the Petite Savane people, I probably mentioned Petite Savane. So you have villages outside Dominica, very distinctly Kalinago. And so the Kalinago people have to see themselves not just limited to the Carib territory or the Kalinago territory, but their heritage is across Dominica. So that's one. The other thing I need to underscore, very, very important, and it's my colleagues have alluded to that, both Mr. Sanford and Dr. Andre, not teaching Kalinago history in the school is one of the biggest setbacks that we've had in the last 50 years. Because our people know nothing about these people. These people have achieved so much. The fact that they could make sure that Dominica was a neutral country respected by the British, Spanish, and the French, the Kalinagos of Dominica, they kept the Europeans out. They kept Dominica safe for more than a century after the colonization. And today, they are the guardians of the traditional knowledge of Dominica. Imagine the trees on Dominica. Do you know that Dominica is the only island that has that kind of forest that we have? Why? Because the Kalinago people made several, in the time when Dominica was under Kalinago rule, we're talking about throughout the 1600s, into the late 1700s, because we were not colonized formally until 1763. So the Kalinagos kept the Europeans out and made Dominica safe. And they went to the Amazon, where they came from, and brought back all kinds of plants, so that the plant life in Dominica is largely due to the Kalinago people. And more than that, the traditional knowledge about our medicine, our craft, look at the baskets they've been making for more than 500 years. You go to Brazil, you see the same baskets in Brazil. You go to Suriname, you see the same baskets in Suriname. So, and the things that I learned from the Kalinago people, don't speak about food. Don't speak about cassava, you know. I don't speak about how they made alcohol. Don't speak about their surroundings. The one thing that's most striking to me when I went to the Kalinago territory in 1984, because I had never been there before, was how every home is so beautifully surrounded by flowers. You go to the Kalinago territory, you go to a Kalinago person's home, and it's a joy to see the plant life around their houses. So, Mr. G, I think that the UN Declaration has helped the Kalinago people to connect to the global indigenous movement that I'm talking about. And having been in the middle of organizing this global meeting of indigenous people from all over the world, and unfortunately, as Dr. Andre said and Mr. Sanford said, do you know that the Dominican government did not facilitate the Kalinago people to participate in the World Conference? I am the organizer of this conference. I asked every one of the 93 countries where there are indigenous people to make sure that their delegations are coming to New York for the World Conference. And do you know who was the only representative for Dominica at the World Conference? It was the ambassador then. He's now the foreign minister, Vince Henderson. The man has 6 seats in the General Assembly to bring 5 other Calinagos. He's the only one sitting there. No Calinagos with him. It was really not so pleasant for me to know that the people that I worked with, the Calinago people, were not represented at the conference. Not because they didn't want to come, because their government did not facilitate them coming. You know? So that. Now, going forward.
1: Now, Christine, you make that brief, because I want to go over to Lambi to see if you want to take some calls, so you can kind of try to wrap up this particular segment of your contribution.
3: 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Let me run those numbers one more time. 449-3095-9697, 616-4257, 305-432-9624. We already have a caller on the line, so let's take that caller.
1: Hello.
3: Go ahead, please, caller.
4: Yeah. Good evening, Lambi. Good evening to the panel. I have a question for Mr. Christian Gregoire. I'd like to ask him if he believes that based on the laws that have been passed by the UN, that this present government is breaking the law by the mines that they are establishing adjacent to and above, so to speak, where the Calinago people reside. Thank you.
2: Thank you, caller.
1: One second, Christine. Let me take another caller.
3: Yes, there's another caller on there. Caller, please go ahead.
5: In the interest of time, gentlemen, blessings to you all, and thanks for the reasoning. I try to listen and not call at times. I'm afraid of Dr. Andre. He's there now?
1: Yes, he's there. He's right there.
5: Dr. Andre, blessings to you, Claudius, and everybody. Just quickly, gentlemen. Claudius, can you tell me, is a housing war or housing revolution in the Calinago territory? The terms and conditions are as stringent as the other parts of Dominica, where they have houses and you have a politician saying the houses are 100% government owned, while under every other administration where there was certificate of titles issued and people pay for their houses and get it, you could take your note. Calinagos and African people, what they call black people in Dominica, I say African people, the oppression we face collectively during colonialization and all those colonial masters and all of that, and then they left and leave their children, the mulattoes and all of that, then we all face the same oppression from the mulattoes. And then you have the African Caribbean people, what they call black people in Dominica, took over and administering the same oppression on the Calinago to a lesser magnitude. Maybe it will not be as brutal, but it's the same oppression. So you see, Claudius was a bit quite hesitant when he talked about correlation or causation or one of them. But it is the correlation and the causation, or the causation is through the correlation based on our history together as a people on this little piece of rock. And it is shameful in preservation of the Calinago people. I think once Claudius made a statement, and a lot of people took offense, and I'm checking in the preservation of a people, how inconsiderate for people to want it to think, well, what Claudius said, it was something we talk about racist and all, you know, we are strange. But just a few things. Claudius, about the Kalinago president, after the disaster, has she ever visited the Kalinago territory? Is she been instructed not to go there because she might, you know, overshadow somebody's spotlight? That is another thing I want to talk about. And the final thing, that $10 million from Chavez, bless his soul, wherever he may be, given to the government of Dominica on the behalf of the Kalinago people, where is that money? What that money have done for the Kalinago people? And I know some of our history together, fighting the oppressors, all the forests and the caves and the rocks and the mountains, and all of a sudden we feel, you know, we're suffering from amnesia. We forget our history, and the Kalinago people need to be marginalized and be a second class in a place where they originated. I want to say glory to the Kalinago people. Claudius, I don't know if you can quickly just touch on what I ask. And let me give thanks to Mr. Why is his name? Crispin. Crispin is, I give thanks to you, Crispin, for working with the Kalinago people. The oppression, it is shameful and embarrassing to see we replace our oppressors that oppresses, that oppressed us together or collectively. Thank you.
1: Yes, well, thanks a lot for those two calls there. But first of all, Christine, I think somebody, the first caller asked you to answer a question, and then I'll go to very briefly, and then go to Claudius.
2: Yeah. Well, the response to that question, very good question. As I said in my presentation, there's a whole body of international law that emerged with the UN Declaration on the Rights of Indigenous People, and it was further buttressed by the what we call the outcome document. That's the document that came out of the World Conference on Indigenous Peoples that was negotiated between the states and the indigenous peoples of the world. Now, one of the core principles in that whole regime of law governing indigenous peoples and how countries relate to them is the principle of free, the word free, followed by a comma, followed by the word prior, P-R-I-O-R, free, prior, and informed consent. Free, prior, and informed consent. We use the acronym in this indigenous slang discourse. It's called FPIC, F-P-I-C. Free, prior, and informed consent. Clearly, the people who are making policy for the Kalinago people, they haven't read that. Because I heard the Minister of Kalinago Affairs, who, by the way, is the parliamentary representative representing the Kalinago people, Honorable Kozier Frederick, in an utterance he made recently on his Facebook page. I would really like him to print that on the Ministry of Kalinago Affairs page or put out a statement on that, because in his personal capacity as Facebook, I'm not saying that's the official line, but he said something that was really unconscionable for an indigenous person to say and for somebody at his level, and that is that in times of disaster, free, prior, and informed consent is not relevant. Think about that. This is a core principle from the UN Declaration on the Rights of Indigenous People. And when Chief Sanford, Chief Annette Sanford, raised in their press statement their disagreement of how the unconscionable behavior of the Prime Minister towards the Chief after a disaster, where no consultation, none. They don't even understand that the international law dictates that they're supposed to consult. And the Prime Minister said he went to the territory three times. He never told people that His intelligence officers told him that the home of the chief had been destroyed and that he should sympathize with her. First of all, she and her family. She had small children. She had to relocate. And no consultation, and not even an invitation to a meeting, a formal letter conveying an invitation to a meeting. Just, they're putting the cat before the horse with the Kalinago people. That has been what has been going on for a long time, and it must end.
1: Okay.
2: And what I think will happen on this Desbois problem, it's directly affecting the Kalinago people, and the free, prior, and informed consent principle applies there as well, that they should have been told the implications to expect that there could be a disaster with the Pegua River, which is affecting the Kalinago people. So where is the consultation? So there was no consultation with Desbois, and the fact that it's negatively impacting the Kalinago people. And then when this recent disaster happened, look at the behavior. Look at the behavior of both the Prime Minister and the Minister responsible for Kalinago Affairs. So I'm saying that they need to go and read the Declaration on the Rights of Indigenous People, and particularly the Minister. But I'm not having the Prime Minister off the hook, you know. His behavior was despicable. And I have to say that. Thank you.
1: All right, Christine. Claudius, let me go over to you very quickly. I mean, just before that, let's take a call from Lambie, and then I want to go over to Dr. Andre afterwards. Lambie, go ahead.
3: Yes, caller, please go ahead as quickly as you can.
1: The caller is not there. All right, so Claudius, maybe the caller will call back. Claudius, your take on that question that the caller put before you?
0: Yeah, so he asked about the housing revolution or is the housing war, and that is a very interesting question in light of what is going on with the housing developments in the Kalinago territory. We had an incident where a lady was given a house and she passed away and she willed it to her son, and the government came in and took over the house and gave it to somebody else without the consent or the consultation of the Carib Council, the Kalinago Council and Chief. And according to the Act, the Kalinago Act of 1978, the Kalinago Chief and Council are the bearers of the land. They secure the land and they have full authority over the land. So in that case, I can see where Blessing's asking whether it's a revolution or a war, because that is a legal battle right there. I believe somebody didn't do the right thing, and there is need for legal redress on that particular matter. So the way it is in the Kalinago territory, the land belongs to the people, and it is willed on to your descendants, and they inherit the land, and they can sell it to somebody within the territory or will it on to their own children. But for the government to come in and just hijack someone's property on the Kalinago territory and give it to somebody else for political patronage is kind of worrying, and it's really infringing on conflict. And I believe the most efficient way, or I would say the most peaceful way to address that, would be to take the matter to court. And I believe it is in the jurisdiction of the council and chief to do that. They will choose whether they do that or not. But that, I think, has some legal redress to it.
1: Yeah.
0: The president visit, of course, the president lives on the Kalinago territory, and she visited the Kalinago territory. As to whether her visit had any impact as to helping or bringing some relief to the people, I haven't heard her. I haven't heard any statement from her in that regard. I'm not saying she did not do it. I just haven't heard it. But I know she has visited her home. She lives on the territory, so she would have visited the Kalinago territory. As it relates to the Venezuelan U.S. $10 million, I don't think that is anywhere here. There, that was the beginning of the end the beginning of the growth of corruption and misappropriations of funds in Dominica. Like, we talking about $5 billion in passport sales. Where's that money? Where is it? So the $10 million US that they took from us, they gave us a school and a few homes, but it was used for their campaign in 2009. And we know that, and we saw it. We asked about it, and it has never been repaid. I believe a UWP government will definitely reinstate that money to the Kalinago people for its purposes. I believe that is something, as part of the current executive of the party, when we get into government,

0: these properties, but giving people to live in a zone, but not giving them a title. And you see what the example that Claudia just gave of a property being taken away from a deceased person's kid and given to somebody else. So this really, I mean, it really confirms the statement that you were making on this. And then any other thoughts that you already have on this topic tonight, you can share with us now.
1: Well, again, what Claudius has said just echoes what I've said. But if you speak to Lazarus, ask him whatever happens to the home monster B, I can't remember his formal name, used to live, within 3 hours of his death. One of the acolytes of the political directorate took the key of the home and gave it to his prime minister, or his designate, one of the two. In fact, his brother was on your radio station, Mr. G. Don't ask me what Munster B's formal name was. I should know it because he was in grammar school, although ahead of me. But the keys to the home were unceremoniously taken away from the brother to give to these folk, to give it to their next sycophant. And that is why this whole business about development and revolution is pure nonsense. That is exactly what it is. Pure, unadulterated nonsense. Remember that famous or infamous statement of the poor wretch in La Plaine who was beaten by allegedly a man of the cloth, or is it a born-again pagan? I'm not sure. And he said, "Beat me, please, because I would have gotten my home before." That is what you've reduced the Dominican citizen to. Begging for every depravity, for every indignity, so you can get a home. In other words, you can buy into your dependency. You are contributing to your dependency. You are contributing to your economic enslavement, really, because you will have to act at every woman's fancy of the political directorate as a means of getting a home. As I said, historically, acquiring or earning or building a home has been the high point of economic dependency, not just for Dominicans, but for Caribbean people all over. But even that has been snatched away from the Dominican people. The ability to become independent, as I said, to add, like so many owners did in Bath Estate, for example, and other development areas, add a little concrete section to the home, have their child or children inherit it and build on it and use it as collateral, leverage the equity in that home to launch businesses, send their children to school. That has been totally severed from the future of these so-called homeowners. And you call that a revolution? Huh? Are you kidding me? This is a joke. This is an assault on the economic independence of Dominicans who are striving to become independent. But they've been deprived of that very essence of citizenship in their own country. While you have foreigners receiving, what, $9.5 or $4 million in terms of tax breaks. You have some foreigners being able to import goods and all they have to say is, "I no speak English." Well, they say that in whatever language they speak. You know, you relegate your own folk to second-class status in their own community and the Calnagos territory, in my view, to the third or fourth-class status. No. The revolution should be in the consciousness of the people. That's where it should be. Not in these trinkets. Those who are fortunate, who live in apartment buildings, they have to contend with sewage, defective sewage, that has a deleterious effect on their own health. But they can't say anything loud. They can't complain about it because they'll be out of the door. And that is the revolution these folk are talking about. It is a bastardization of the world. Dominicans deserve better. Thank you.
0: Dr. André, while you're at it, let's deal with this thing here. I mean, the Kalinago Council is a tribal government. What should the central government approach to working in this local government authority?

0: property, be that is different from a village council? Now, I'll put the same question to Crispin and
1: George. And we know why this is happening. It's no secret. It's not rocket science. Because Annette Sanford doesn't sing the same tune as some of the acolytes or sycophants of the government. It's very simple. There's no rocket science. That's why she's being treated in this way. The Kalinago people are punished, are being punished for choosing someone who is a true representative of their aspirations and their hopes and their sense of dignity and integrity. They have been punished. That is the only reason why this nonsense is happening. Huh? Claudius is probably right that pursuant to the legislation, it could be challenged the fact that the government has superseded or encroached on the authority of the council with respect to issues involving housing and so on. But not much or not enough of these things have been challenged. That's the problem, you know? And the question is, who will rise to give voice to the people, the Kalinago folk? Because they cannot remain in a state of perpetual dependency. They cannot do so. They cannot remain in a state of vulnerability where every aspiring politician believes that all that they have to buy is a gallon of bush rum or Lapset or Zaid or whatever other kind of rum, I don't know. You know, and to get to acquire the votes of these folk, that is enslavement. It's not empowerment. And they have to seize, they have to respond to the real leaders among their own people who will work to give them or let them get the place they deserve to have in the community. Let's face it, historically, for decades, the folk have contended with those kinds of prejudices. There's no doubt. We can try to deny it left, right, and center. I grew up in Portsmouth. I spent time in Vacars. I knew I was exposed to some of that negativity from the time I was young. As simple as that. In one of his speeches in Parliament, Edward Oliver LeBlanc in the late 60s, talk about precisely that. That politicians should stop mamagaying or taking advantage of the Kalinago folk by giving them a few gills of rum. You know? Fortunately, that has dissipated to some degree because, again, as I said, you have a rise of not a so-called intellectual class, but persons who become educated and persons who offer in leadership, persons who are enlightened. But it's not every educated person who can offer hope to the territory. Huh? What is the role of Kozia in all this thing, in all this debauch, in that storm? Didn't our president go to China and suggest, what is wrong with 3,500 Chinese come and take over the place? Nothing wrong. So it's not just a matter of tokenism that causes change. Persons who have the vision and commitment and moral integrity to stand to call a spade, that is what is needed in the territory. Unfortunately, there are folk in the territory who have manifested those kinds of leadership qualities. And I hope that their voices can rise to a crescendo and break that cycle of dependency and poverty and impoverishment and disrespect, which is the legacy of colonialism and the continuing legacy of our political directorate in Dominica in 2026. They deserve it more than many of us, quite frankly.
0: Yes, thanks a lot, Dr. Andre. No, I have the same question for you, Claudius. On the question is the Kalinago Congress is a tribal government, and what should be the central government's approach to working with this local government authority, which is different from a village council? And of course, you've illustrated some of that in some of these comments you made earlier in terms of the disrespect and the disregard of the Kalinago Council in all of the government's operations. Your thoughts?
2: Well, as I said earlier, the Kalinago Act was written. It was written in such a way to keep the Kalinago people in check. And Crispin alluded to that earlier, that has to change, because the 1978 context of the existence of the Kalinago territory has changed. The education system has empowered a lot of people. The young people are more enlightened with what is going around the world with the internet and information technology. And there are lawyers who have gone and study and interpret law. So that context of where a man live high school could hardly read well, he went to school 3 days a day, missed a week because he didn't get a truck to go down in the morning. That has gone. So the Enlightenment has taken place, and as such, the legal challenge of the Constitution has to be addressed. We have to change that Constitution. And the current system where you have the government have beef with the current chief because of the political differences of opinion, not necessarily is true, but it's perceived, because as the chief, you ought to be neutral, and it has demonstrated her ability to try to walk that path in putting the needs of the Kalinago people first, and advocating in a fierce sense for the respect and the dignity of the people and their heritage to preserve, and a right for them to determine their own destiny. And that is what is driving that. But the current government doesn't want that, because as Brother Andrew rightly said, they want a dependent Kalinago territory where they can manipulate for their political advantage. But the scenario is changing with the overwhelming support of victory of Annette, 700 votes to 200 votes. That's a massive. So the people are becoming in tune to that. Hey, we cannot really grow wealth by being dependent on the government for everything. I mean, these people pass out nights, Mr. G, and distribute bags of groceries. That is the rationing of the Canada. When we used to be like, we used to actually bring bananas down to Roseau and leave it on the streets for people to go at their homes. And now we have politicians coming at nights, 12 o'clock, with a little rice and flour, with a little lentils and a tin of milk to drop in homes. I mean, how worse can it get? You understand? And Crispin talk about the flowers in the homes. When you went to a Kalinago home, you had animals, you had the goats in the backyard, you had the fowls, you had the eggs coming out from the little bushes, and you had the fruits and all the yampe and you had a little paradise in every family. They destroyed that and they put concrete against concrete, 2 feet apart, where people fighting each other for a little row of flowers now in the Kalinago territory. Totally decimated the culture and the actual survival of the Kalinago territory. And we, as in the Kalinago territory, and the current council, my wife, who would happen to be in that position, is beginning to change this around, because we believe the change has to be grassroots. And it is a strong advocate for grassroots movement, and the cultural regeneration of the people has to start from the school system. And we have to start from the homes and empowering the homes. And it's just distasteful that the current government would not allow the respect that is, and the dignity that the Kalinago chief and council deserve. And the right of the people who have supported them for the last 25 years to choose their own tribal government. And they would punish those very same people because they choose someone who is maybe going against their own chorus. It's just unfortunate. But I believe we'll survive, and for the better. I believe it's a moment of revelation. I believe it's a moment of revelation that the people will see truly what the intention of this government has always been, is to use the Kalinago people for what they can get out of them, and at the same time try to assimilate them into the wider Dominican culture, which the Eugenia Charles administration tried, Mr. Gregoire, and they failed. And this government will fail again. They have made progress in that way, but the people are opening their eyes to it, and there will be a change. And the people of the Kalinago territory will take their destiny into their hands. This is what I'm fighting for. This is what I'll keep fighting for. Blessing said earlier, I've been labeled racist for that. I'm not a racist, but I just believe if you have the only, which is true, it's a fact, that we have the only surviving indigenous community in the entire Caribbean. Just about 3,000. It is not even 3,000. Because outward migration of young people for economic reasons has caused the population to deplete. Birth rates has dropped. There's a 4% drop in the birth rates between 2001 and 2011. And I believe it has gotten even worse now. So we cannot sit idle and let people just burag these little remnants of the indigenous people. And the contribution we have made to Dominica, Crispin talked about the preservation of the land and the trees. We have done more, the marine life. We used to use our little a little dog or canoe and go there for and get our little fish and come back. Right now, the trawlers and all the sediments from all this perceived development is mashing up the sea life, the marine life. And we are at the mercy of that, and our voices is not being heard in the day one scenario. Our voice is not being heard in other aspects of our development. And we're supposed to be, what, spectators to what development should be, no? So I believe the fight is on. We will be victorious in the end. There's a reason, a spiritual reason, why we still exist in 2026 as an indigenous tribe. And the destiny will be fulfilled. So we keep the fight going. And I am happy for the opportunity here now, of those. And no matter the label, at the end of the day, I have a moral obligation to stand for my people, and we will do it.
0: No, we will continue this discussion, as I said, in another two parts in the series, because there's so much more ground to be covered. But Christian, your response to the same question I posed you about the Kalinago Council is a tribal government, you know, and what should be the central government's approach to working if this local government is different from the regular village councils?
3: Yes. Well, first of all, here's the distinction between a village council and a tribal government. First of all, you have a tribe, a village. We don't have the distinction of villages being other tribes. We only have one tribe in Dominica. That's the Kalinago peoples, and the Kalinago peoples have. They have made some progress. I look at the caliber of people who are emerging now to be counselors, people who are trained. And let me go back to what really helped the Kalinagos a lot. Universal secondary education, which was brought about by the UWP government, meaning that all children in Dominica go to high school. That's a significant thing for the Kalinagos because they didn't have much access. A few of them, a handful of them, went to high school in my time. And the numbers, even when I came to work there in the 80s, were still small. We're talking about, 15, 20 Kalinagos who were going to St. Andrews High School and the other high school in Marigot that I can't remember, but there was a high school in Marigot.
2: The Foundation High School, Mr. Samuel Alavide.
3: Right, exactly. So those two schools, we didn't have a high school in Casabrus. So now the Kalinagos have two high schools they can go to, Casabrus and the Northeastern Secondary School. That has made a fundamental difference with the Kalinago literacy levels. And also their preparedness to continue their education beyond secondary school. So now you have a whole cadre of Kalinagos who are university trained and holding very important positions in our country, which in the 1980s I didn't see. There were a few Kalinago teachers, yes, but there was no Kalinago lawyer. In 1984, there was no Kalinago medical surgeon in 84. And also, let me say, putting a plug in there for the Cubans who trained some of the Kalinagos at university level at no cost to them. Also, the University of the West Indies setting up a special program for training Kalinago people. So, what I'm saying, Mr. G, you have a new pool of people who are much more educated, who can make better contributions to the council, and that the council, as a tribal government, has a tribe to manage and govern and manage its resources. What are the resources of the Kalinago people? It's land, it's water, and it's forest. Those three things. Oh, let me add the ocean, because that is also part of the endowment. So they have these four things. And those four things, to me, are the pillars for their existence, of which the Kalinago Council has to govern. Now, Mr. G, one of the things that is really distressing to me is how the involvement of the ruling Dominican Labour Party into the local level of politics in the territory. Meddling, supporting candidates, running, giving them money for their campaign. And when they won, the chief gets a vehicle, the chief gets this and that. There is corruption in the council that when the audit report highlights it, the government does nothing. These are the things, these are the bad things that has happened to the Kalinago people, where corruption has become endemic, was endemic in the council before the current chief. What does the government say about that? That is the kind of thing that they want for the council, for there to be endemic corruption in the council. That cannot be tolerated, because in 1984, a Carib chief was actually sent to jail for mismanaging a money of the Kalinago Council. Did that happen in this last with the last council? No, that was swept under the carpet, and it was much worse than what happened in 84 to the chief. So I'm saying that disrespect by central government must end. Development work is a joint venture between government, central government, and the people, and central government and the village councils and the Kalinago councils. It cannot be that central government thinks that they have so much power that they can do illegal things and do behavior that is unacceptable and not ethical. And that is what has governed the relationship with the council. So I'm saying that a new order must start. And here's what is important. Just like when I came to work with the Kalinago people in 1984, there was a movement of young Kalinagos who were aware and had aspirations to make the Kalinago people have a certain respect in their own country. That's what I don't see today, Mr. G. And I think we have the Kalinago people have to do some soul searching and return to that kind of militancy and preoccupation with their culture and the preservation of their culture, so that with all of these people who were educated at secondary level, the time for them to step up to the plate is now. And that is the next phase. We head into the 2030s. In 2030, it will be 100 years since the Marines, the British, sent a warship into Celebia Bay. And that frightened the Kalinago people. And they have never forgotten that. That's why they have the Carib Day, Heritage Day, in September 19th every year to commemorate what the British did to them. So it's not, 100 years is a long time, but it's not a time for us to forget the atrocities that was unleashed on the Kalinago people going back from the time the white people made a deal with the Kalinago at Grand Bay, and they lost their country to these Europeans. And then when the Africans came, they schooled them to be hostile to the Kalinagos. Even though there was some cooperation between the Kalinagos and the runaway slaves, but remember, the runaway slaves were eventually all wiped out. So, Mr. G, I think the only future, the only advice I can give central government is to meet with the council and come up with a plan for where they take the Kalinago Council going forward towards 2030. Because I know that 2030 is going to be a year of celebration in the Kalinago territory. That entire year must be a year of celebration. And it is a kind of a revival that must happen in 2030 or even before 2030. So that the Kalinago people, the Kalinago youth, begin to do some soul searching to say, we need to take the Kalinago territory to another level. And we're not going to be kowtowing to nonsense from central governments that think because they have power, they can walk over the Kalinago people. No. The Kalinago people were there before any state of Dominica was established.
0: Yep, thanks a lot, Christine. Yes, and now, as Christine mentioned this, Dr. Andre, mention was made a moment ago about the corruption in the past council. And let's not forget, that the two chiefs, Kalinago chiefs, were deposed. I think it was Jolly John. And who was the other one? It was...
3: Hillary Frederick.
0: Maybe you can tell us a little bit about that and just oppose that against what went on in the last CARIC Council in terms of, whatever corruption there was, absolutely no accounting for this.
1: Well, the simple truth is this. But those in authority, they have normalized corruption. There's no accountability. That is the only thing that explains what happened then and what is not happening now. As long as you belong to that inner circle, the circle which Alex Boyd Knight talked about, then you are exonerated, your sins are washed away. In fact, the surest way to get involved in activities which are unlawful or illegal is to associate yourself with the political electorate. That's the clear message that has been sent and that is being sent. So that is why we cannot underestimate, or we should never fail to commend those who stand up. Because what they've done is to sacrifice a lust for personal wealth or bread or money or privilege or a SUV tinted, for God's sakes. And they have sacrificed that for the good of their community. And that is why we should never stop commending these folk. Because look at the anecdotal evidence. Look at the number of persons who overnight have been bought hook, line, and sinker by the political directorate. They come, they give all kinds of stupid reasons. God spoke to me. God doesn't speak to me too then. Huh? God spoke to us, or no, I have considered it, I will support when support is due, and not support when support is not due. Are you kidding me? This is a game. This business of trying to appear to be an honest arbiter, you are feathering your own nest. You just have to dig deep to find out what is the personal benefit that person is getting when they start talking that type of thing. I will praise where praise is necessary. When you have been given a little concession, as Shakespeare put it, but to betray in deepest consequence. You are given a little crumbs, but the purpose of those crumbs that you're receiving is to set you up for a bigger betrayal or to set up the country for a betrayal. How can you talk about that in terms of statesmanship or principle? It's self-aggrandizement. You need some stern men and women who can stand up, irrespective of the cost, which is not to suggest that they should sacrifice their whole lives or that of their family. But being principled carries a price, and development, true development of a people carries a certain price. You don't sell your people down the road for a mess of potage. You try to assist them to break the bonds of deprivation that they've experienced for decades. That's what you do. Success is measured that not by how much your pocket is filled, but the help you garner for people if you're in a position of authority. That is what real success is all about. And that is the theology that we must embrace. not the theology of my of selfishness. That has become patently lacking. When we talk about what happened to these two fellows in the council who had to face the wrath of the law compared to what transpires right now, there's nothing. There's talk about, oh, we will investigate that. Oh, jolly, we will investigate what happened at your store. Where's the investigation? Investigation. It's not happened, and it will not happen. Because the message is clear. If you join us, you can get away with anything that you want. At whose expense? Taxpayers. And is it just Labour Party taxpayers? No. It is all taxpayers, and therein lies the problem. The country is being held to ransom for the benefit of a few folks. And unless that cycle is not broken, we will remain in a state where, quite frankly, the vast majority of the persons cannot even own a living wage to provide for themselves and their family. That cannot be good. It's not good for local businesses. It's not good for the banks. It's not good for the people in the construction industry. It's not good for the people in the in the trucking industry. It's not good because Dominicans, when they make a couple extra dollars, where do they spend it? In Grenada? In China? Huh? Is that where they spend it? You really think so? So, we are being impoverished by our own, and that is the most unforgivable cut of all. Therein lies the problem.
0: Thanks a lot, Dr. Andrew. But Crispin, I think we can take your closing remarks now.
3: Well, I think, Mr. G, in view of the fact that we're going to have two other segments, I really can't give closing remarks, just to say that it was really an honor just to share tonight and speak about the reality of our Kalinago brethren and sisters. I think, you know, what a treasure we have in our own country of these people, the Kalinago. Because I consider them a laboratory for resilience. You know that whole talk about resilience after Hurricane Maria, we're talking about the first climate resilient country in the world. Well, we have a people here who have weathered hurricanes going back 500 years. And they know how to survive hurricanes. Their architecture was designed to deal with hurricanes so that the hurricane doesn't lift your roof. They knew the science of how to deal with that. But we see them not as important. I mean, we've had derogatory calypsos about the Kalinago people in the 1960s when I was going to high school. There was a very condescending calypso. I'm not even going to mention the name of it. But people were jumping up to that. And it portrayed the Kalinago people in a very bad light. And, you know, I can go on and on, but I'll tell you, had I not worked with the Kalinagos in the 1980s, maybe I wouldn't have found my calling. The Kalinago people put me on a pathway that changed my life forever. And it brought me to the highest level in the world dealing with the issues of indigenous people. So for that, I'm eternally grateful to them. And we have more to talk about in the next two segments, Mr. G. What do you think?
0: Very true, very true. Your closing remarks, Gladys, for tonight?
2: Yeah, as Crispin said, I just want to thank you for at least listening to the suggestion to have a series and to bring in some other Kalinago people and their voices and their perspective on some of the issues. I'm very grateful for having the opportunity tonight to kind of introduce some of these topics and given the perspective from a Kalinago person himself in, on this program. So I really look forward to listening to the others, and if me to participate as well, and to bring greater awareness and different perspective to the Dominican population and as to the Kalinago people. I mean, we have been through a lot. The struggle still continues, but I believe there will be some moment of revelation and something positive out of all the struggle for the Kanago people. I believe the true value of the contribution of the Kanago people to Dominica will be understood sometime in the future. It is already beginning to take its root, and I believe we still have a lot more to contribute to the country that has not been given its fair share to blossom, you know, and I believe that will happen as well. So I'm very optimistic for the future of the Kanago territory and the people of the Kanago territory. And thank you for the opportunity to start the conversation.
0: Great. Great stuff. Dr. Andre, your final word?
1: Well, let me thank you for hosting this program this evening. It's a real pleasure to be in the company of someone like Crispin, who's worked hands-on in the territory, understand its problems and the aspirations of the Kalinago people, and obviously Mr. Stanford, who represents part of the emerging generation or genre of young leaders who, quite frankly, do not see education as just another aspect or component of the degree to which they are separated from their community, but something which enables them to be more fully integral to it. I think the Kalinago folks, the territory, they have to probably be mindful of what Martin Luther King called the fierce urgency of now. They have a long history of resilience, of struggle. They've overcome tremendous odds, quite frankly, but salvation, temporal or otherwise, and I speak of salvation in terms of their fate in Dominica, rest on their own shoulders with the assistance of other organizations and other Dominicans who believe that the strength of a community lies in its weakest link. So it's in Dominica's benefit to see that the Kalinago territory is uplifted in all these different ways, that they can march triumphantly, that they can be treated equally, they can be treated not as little curios on a table for tourists to come and admire and take pictures, but they can quite frankly generate and shape their own future. And I hope that we are, even if we don't know it, are on that path to full realization and actualization for the people of the Kalinago territory. Thank you.
0: Thanks a lot, Dr. Andre, and you ended on a good note of self-actualization for the Kalinago people. And I just really want to thank all the folks who stayed with us on the Facebook. And somebody on Facebook there is saying that they're endorsing a part two of this program to elucidate a lot more about the Kalinago way of life. And really, and to probably at the end of it all, we'll look at some ideas as the way forward for the Kalinago people. So thank you so much for staying with us on YouTube and Facebook. Thank you so much for on the radio, on the internet, in your vehicles, on your phones. And thank you, Dr. Andre. Thank you, Crispin. Thank you, Claudius. Thank you, Lambie. Thank you, Kevin, for sticking with us tonight. And let me say a very pleasant good night to everybody. Talk to you again soon.
1: Thank you, folks. Nice
3: good night to everyone.
1: Thank you. Thank you. Great work.
0: Bye. Take care.
1: All right.
2: Good night. Good night, guys. Thank you.
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when I realized that my talent was worthwhile to me was at the age of 12 years old, after making up a song about the community which I reside in. My friends all took it very serious and said, you know, pursue a career as a music man. So I took that talent and nurtured it through the passage of time.

0: Right on cue. Right on. Right on cue. Right on cue. Right on cue. Right on. Right on cue. Right on cue.
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Fresh anointing. 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

rehearsal, we were just practicing this song. And again, in my spirit, I just sense that if you are suffering cancer, if you've been given a death sentence by the doctor, whatever it is,

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We are the generation. Change is not going to happen if we don't do it. If nothing changes with us, nothing changes. That's why God said, if my people who are called by my name would humble themselves and pray, seek my face and turn from their wicked ways, then I will hear from heaven, I'll forgive their sin and heal their land. When we get this, the world will change. So we brought into the mentality that the majority rules, that we can't do anything by ourselves. But we don't live in a democracy, we live in the kingdom. God and us are the majority. 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

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I believe this. 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There's no reason to keep coming week after week after week and hearing the same thing over and over. If we don't believe that what we get on the inside of us can change the world, if we don't believe it, we should stop coming.

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2: 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Right on cue. Right on cue. Right on cue. Right on cue. Right on cue. Right on cue. 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

We thank you, Lord, for this brand new day. We thank you, Father, for good night's rest. We thank you, Lord, for this new month, Lord, that you have afforded us, Lord, this new month, this new day. We give thanks to you, Lord.

We give thanks to you, Lord, for all the many blessings and all the benefits that you have provided for us, Lord. For the last month, and Lord, we thank you for the benefits of today and this week and this month, Lord. We thank you for it all. Thank you for family, friends, and loved ones, all those you've placed in our lives. Our destiny helpers, we give thanks to you for them this morning, O Lord. Our spiritual leaders, our pastors, priests, elders, all those you've given the mandate to lead us in the spiritual way. We give thanks to you this morning for all that you've provided. Thank you, Father. Thank you. Thank you.

for the field. We want to thank you for today. Just thank you, Father. Thank you for what is known and unknown to us, what is seen and unseen to us, what you have provided for us. We say thank you to you for today.

Indeed, this is the day that the Lord has made, and we are going to rejoice and be glad in it. Good morning to all those of you listening to the Big Station Q95, and welcome to this morning's edition of Rise and Shine, right here in the lovely Commonwealth of Dominica, on this, the first day of the 6th month of 2026. We give God thanks for his many, many blessings. We have made it to the 6th month. 6 months in the year already. We give God thanks already for all that he has done for us, all that he's provided for us, all that we are because of him. We give God thanks this morning that today is going to be a wonderful day. And I declare that over you, that today is going to be a great day. Today is going to be a victorious day for you. And whatsoever you put your hands up there to do, whatsoever you have, you want to accomplish today, I declare over you that today is going to be a wonderful, wonderful day.

Indeed, my friends, things are going to be okay. Things are going to be all right. Things are going to work out. Yeah. That's the God that we serve. That he's going to do everything well. Yeah, he's going to do everything well. And we want that. Things will work well. So put your trust into the hands of the one who still knows how to calm the waters. Who's the original miracle worker. All things come from him. Our scripture reading this morning is taken from the book of Psalm. Psalm 30. And this morning, that's where we're going to read, and also tomorrow morning. Psalms 30 says, from verse 1, I will extol thee, O Lord, for thou hast lifted me up and hast not made my foes to rejoice over me. O Lord, my God, I cried out to thee, and thou hast healed me. O Lord, thou hast brought up my soul from the grave. Thou hast kept me alive, and that I should not go down to the pit. Sing unto the Lord, O ye saints of his, and give thanks at the remembrance of his holiness. For his anger endureth but a moment, in his favor is life. Weeping may endure for a night, but joy cometh in the morning. And in my prosperity I said, I shall never be moved. Lord, by thy favor, thou hast made my mountain to stand strong. Thou didst hide my face, and I was troubled. I cried to thee, O Lord, and unto the Lord I made supplication. What profit is there in my blood? When I go down to the pit, shall the dust praise thee? Shall it declare thy truth? Hear, O Lord, and have mercy upon me. Lord, be thou my helper. Thou hast turned for me my mourning into dancing. Thou hast put off my sackcloth and girded me with gladness. At the end of my glory, may sing praise to thee and not be silent. O Lord my God, I will give thanks to thee, unto thee, forever. Here we have it. Psalms 30, from verse 1 to 12. 1 to 12. Thank you, Father, for the reading of your word this morning. Here's what. And we're going to focus on from verse our verse of emphasis this morning, verses 1 and 2. One of the greatest realities that we can face, especially in the Christian walk with God, and everyone should understand and know that God specializes in lifting up people out of difficult places. Now, it's the same God that raised David from despair. And quite frankly, he's isn't men and women to this day. No matter how low life may bring you, or may have brought you, the power that God has to lift you is greater than when you fell. Now, the word lift in Psalms 30 and verse 1 carries this one, the idea of being drawn up from a deep well. David saw himself as someone who was trapped in a pit. But God reached down to him and brought him out. I want you all to be encouraged today that, and I want you to know that your present situation is not your final destination. And I said something yesterday at church before I started preaching.
And I said this, that God's deadlines don't match up with our deadlines. In other words, God don't work on our own deadlines. He works. We must work with the deadline of God. So when Habakkuk says, do it tarry, wait for it, the appointed time will come, don't worry. And I think this is what we as a nation need to hear. Because we are trying to fight or get out of the will with our physical efforts, which is good, but you can't put God on the side and expect your final destination to be in his hands when you want to do it on your own. Now, I want to go to this, that God sees you in the pit. He sees you in the lowest places of life. Now, David began by what? He didn't begin by complaining to God. He didn't begin by nagging at God. He didn't begin at what could be done. He just began by praising God because God lifted him up. Many times we complain. We find fault in everything. When I say everything, everything. David could have been a complainer. Instead, he took the posture of praise. He took the posture of praise because there was a time when life felt like a pit. A pit of discouragement, a pit of sickness, a pit of financial pressure, a pit of disappointment, a pit of spiritual warfare. Yet God never lost sight of his children. Now, in the context of the phrase lifted me up, which is Dala, which means from moving to drawing up from a, meaning to draw up from a deep place, like drawing water from a well. David said, mercy, I could not even rescue myself. I could not save myself. But God pulled me up. No matter what it is, no matter what pit you may be facing today, one thing I want you to know, that God's hand is longer than the struggle. Dominica, I want you to understand that, and those of you listening to me this morning, God's hand is longer than the struggle. And God's hand is stronger than the opposition you may be facing now. So whereas you may feel like you are drowning, whereas we may feel like we are in a pit, the hand of God. Isaiah 41 verse 10 says, fear not, for I am what? I am with you. Be not dismayed, for I am your God. May say, if God is your God, if you proclaim him, if you claim him to be your God, then start standing on his promises. It's much easier than we've made it over the years. Serving God doesn't have no difficult or challenging equation to it. Serving God is easy. The equation to serving God and doing what God wants you to do and trusting God is easy. One thing we must always declare and almost always claim is that you have stamina. You have it to go on. You have what it takes. Now, how do you get there? You can't have a relationship with God if you're not praying. Because prayer is the pathway. The pathway to divine intervention. What did David say in verse 2 of that same psalm? He said, oh Lord, my God, I cried out to you.
And what? Quittez moi bat misère moi. You leave me and go Lord. No. Did you didn't come through? You came you delayed? No Lord. That's what the latter part of that verse is. And you healed me. Some of us, we let our struggles speak louder than the voice of God in our lives. We let what people say be so audible in our ears or in our mind that we cannot hear what God wants to do. David did not allow the silence that he had, the trouble that he had, to silence him. Instead, my friends, he turned his pain into prayer. Pastor, but it's much easier said than done. Yes, it's much easier said than done. But have you taken the first step into even acknowledging that he is Lord, even acknowledging that he is God? The scripture says, blessed are the people whose Lord is God, Jehovah God, whose Lord is Yahweh. So I hear a lot of people magnify their problems before God more than they pray about him. I hear people honor their situations more. How this happens. I hear people honor how they're getting beaten or bruised by the enemy. How? And there's a God who's bigger. There's a God, not a gods, the God Yahweh. The I am that I am. So you hear a lot of people talk about their problems more than they pray about them. Eh? And David teaches us that when troubles come, the first response is to pray. The first response to be is to be prayer. Not a lawyer, people. Not a someone from the judge or from whoever it is. Not a police reporter. Nah? That can come, you know. But there's something to learn from David's cry. He prayed sincerely. He prayed personally. He didn't only do that, you know. He prayed expectantly and he prayed persistently. God had to respond to his cry. God had to do that. Your breakthrough may begin with a prayer. But God still hears his people. God still hears. Here's what Jeremiah chapter 33 verse 3 says. Call to me and what? I will answer. I will answer you. I will show you. Okay, where? Where's you? Open your eyes. I will show you great and mighty things. Why? Because when you call on me, I am there. I am able to deliver you. Thirdly, God is still a healer. David declared, you healed me. So while people may refer to physical healing, it also points out to the emotional and spiritual and the relational restoration. So God heals the broken heart, the wounded emotions, the troubled minds, the damaged relationships, the physical bodies. Nothing is beyond the power of God. Can I say that again? Nothing is beyond the power of God. Nothing. You need to understand that. Nothing is beyond the power of God. Now, perhaps there are wounds that nobody sees. God sees them. And he's able to bring healing where
others can only offer sympathy. Psalms 147 verse 3 says this: He heals the brokenhearted and binds up their wounds. My friends, may the Lord grant you wisdom as you reflect on His word this morning. In Jesus' name.

0: I still trust you, Lord. I still trust you. Is that your prayer this morning? Is that what you're declaring over whatever it is, over these circumstances? Are you saying that you still trust in Him this morning? Trust in the Lord and be of good courage, and He shall strengthen your heart. We take a break with this one, and we come back at 6:30 to pray and to commit our lives, and as we reflect on what we've heard this morning.
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can't even walk without you holding my hands. It's prayer time this morning around this Rio altar. We're going to pray and we're going to seek the face of our Father this morning. Let's pray. Father, we thank you for this is the day that you have made. And we are rejoicing and we are being glad in it. Lord, we come before your throne this day with a heart full of gratitude and reverence. You are the God who reigns over heaven and earth, and the one who never sleeps or nor slumbers, the one whose power knows no limits and whose mercy endures forever. Lord, before we ask for anything this morning, we pause to say thank you to you for your faithfulness. Thank you for your for preserving our lives, for sustaining us through the difficult seasons, for protecting us from the dangers seen and unseen, and for carrying us when we did not have the strength to carry our own selves. Lord, your word declares, David says in the Psalm, that I will extol you, O Lord, for you have lifted me up. And Lord, today we acknowledge that every victory we have experienced, every battle that we have survived, every blessing that we have received, the Lord, has come because of your hand upon our lives. We say like the psalmist, if it had not been for the Lord who was on our side, that where would we be? God, we would have been overwhelmed by the challenges of this world that would have come against us. We would have been overcharged with the cares of this world. Lord, Father, we bring before you every area of our lives that feels like a pit, every place of discouragement, every disappointment, every delay, every frustration, every weakness, every fear, anxiety, uncertainty, and pain. Lord, we place before you, before your altar, just as you've lifted David, lift us up, lift us above every limitation, lift us above every attack of the enemy, lift us above every negative word, every negative word spoken against our destiny, lift us above every setback that has been trying to define our future. In the name of Jesus, Lord, we reject the spirit of hopelessness and despair, for you have given us the oil of gladness. You've given us the garment of praise instead of sadness. You have given us a crown instead of ashes, and glory in the place of despair. So, Father, we are refusing today to be controlled by fear. We refuse to be defeated by the circumstances. So we declare that all our help, according to Psalms 121, comes from you, Lord, the master of the heaven and the earth. So, Father, your servant David cried to you. You healed him. Today we cry unto you. Heal every wounded places in our lives. Heal every emotional scar left by the betrayal, the rejection, the disappointment, and the loss. Heal, Lord, every broken dream that has left us discouraged. Heal every area where grief has tried to settle in our heart. Heal every hidden wound that no one else knows about. Lord, where there's weariness, release a fresh strength today in this new month. Release a fresh strength, Lord, where there is frustration. Oh, Lord, there are many of us, there are many, oh God, who are facing frustration in this land with different circumstances, different institutions, different things comes up, my Father. I pray for a release of supernatural power where the fear is, Lord. Release a holy confidence, Father. Where there is heaviness, release the oil of joy. And today we pray that we'll become stronger individuals and that your word will increase, that our ears will become sensitive to your voice. Remove the distraction that seeks to pull us away from the purpose that you have for us, and rekindle the fire again. We give you thanks for this new month, and we declare that June is a month of blessings, a month of overflow, O Father, as we thank you for being our God. In Jesus' name, amen and amen. 'Cause I can.
Let this be your cry. Let this not be your cry, but let this be your word this morning, that you can't even walk without him holding your hand.

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1: Bonjour.
0: Morning to you.
1: Fine, thank you. Much FM Aletomi, man. You nearly make me go and sleep. When you play this song, the first song you played there, I there listening and I almost go to the Holy Pillow and go back and sleep. Because it's so warm and good.
0: Amen.
1: But Pastor Don, when you have to watch, like David said, if it was a person outside there, they do him there. You know, he could have coped with it. But when he look at somebody that is walking with him, eating the same bread, in the same church, or it could be another church, but your sister or brother would do you something. Your son David said he really hates him. And he said that, And sometimes, you know, I just want to say, I am holding on because I am, it is a hurricane season now. And I'm holding on a small default. But I learned I am trusting God.
0: Yes.
1: I'm learning to trust God no matter how you try to balance it out. And you have to peace in you and everything, the fruit of the Spirit. Because sometimes you run and do what you're not supposed to do.
0: Yes.
1: So I am, there's a little first little song say that, to trust in God.
0: Mm-hmm.
1: And I am learning to trust God. No matter what the default is, because God keeps on asking us, is there anything too hard for you? And there are things I cried to talk to God about and talk to myself and I see taking place. But there is a little mountain, I will not call it a mountain, it's a more hill in my way. But I'm trusting God.
0: Amen.
1: I'm trusting God, especially when it comes from someone who knows God like yourself. You understand?
0: Amen.
1: We are not there to hurt each other, neither to kill each other, but there are times we have to live in the Master, and he'll come for it to you, man, all the time.
0: That's right.
1: But leave it in the Master, where the church of church, Jesus understands. God bless you, have a nice day.
0: God bless you too, have a nice day yourself. Rise and shine, good morning. Rise and shine, good morning.
2: Morning, Pastor Dante. How are you and your family?
0: We're doing well.
2: Pastor Dante, thank you for the word, thank you for the prayer. And I know that God is on my side every step of the way. I walk, God is with me. I want to tell everybody a blessed Monday morning today. Pastor Rodney, good morning, and all the other pastors that will be joining you this afternoon. Tonight, I want to wish them a blessed day today, and all my children, my family, all those hearing my voice. Anyway, I go this day, but I hear your voice on the radio, Pastor Rodney and Pastor Dante. I say, well, that's very good. So I want to wish everybody a blessed Tuesday today, a blessed Monday today, those who overseas, those who are in Dominica, wherever they are, I just want to touch them, especially Cardinal Guchan people. I want to wish everybody a blessed Monday today. Thank you for the good work which you're going to do.
0: Have a blessed yourself.
2: Amen.
0: Blessings on you. I can't even walk without you holding my hand. Let this be your anthem this morning, especially for this month, as we go along and as we face the challenges ahead. We can't walk without God holding our hands.
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0: This one here by done by Victor, it is well. And this one is a very famous one. And I want you to declare that this morning that it is well. It is well. Well.

0: President Chen, good morning.
1: Good morning, Pastor Dante. How are you?
0: I'm doing well.
1: Okay. Blessed Monday to you and blessed new month.
0: Thank you.
1: I just want to say thank you for the word, thank you for the prayer, and thank you for coming and blessing us with God's word every morning. May God continue to guide you, keep you, and bless you. Thank you so much. Have a good one.
0: Have a good day yourself. Blessings on you.
1: Thank you.

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It is well. This one by Dietrich Haddon, Happy. I want to see you happy this morning. I want to see you dance. Despite it all, God is taking care of you and I.

Well, my friends, my time with you has come to an end, and it was a pleasure being here with you on this lovely Monday morning. I want you to know that the pit may explain where you are, but it does not determine where God is taking you. So the pit may explain where you are, but it doesn't determine where God is taking you. That's God. He'll take care of you. To have yourselves a blessed Monday and the rest of the week. Until then, my name is Dante Adams. Love you. Bye-bye.

matter the color of your skin, no matter whether you're a police officer in a uniform, no matter whether you're somebody trying to get home or driving down the street with your girlfriend, one thing that we are all learning is that life is so fragile. One blink and the person you love is gone. Just one second, one flash, and what started out as a beautiful day turns into something horrible. 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You just kind of, you know, see you later. I'm learning to say something. I'm learning to make myself open my heart and say, you know, I love you. I appreciate you. Thank you for those biscuits you made. 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You better say something. Don't allow the petty things that we can all fall out. 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Don't allow those petty things to stop you from loving and caring and nurturing and reaching out to people. Can I get an amen?

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1: Good morning. This is the morning news for today, Monday, June 1, 2026. I'm Krishna Joseph. In the headlines, Justice Irvin Andre sharply criticized what he describes as a deeply concerning pattern of systematic and deliberate neglect of Dominica's cultural and societal heritage landmarks. In other news, Antigua and Barbuda intensified preparations for the 2026 Commonwealth Heads of Government Summit, and U.S. Defense Secretary Pete Hegseth warned on Saturday the U.S. is prepared to resume military action against Iran if ongoing negotiations fail to produce an agreement. Details of these and other stories coming up.
0: As it happens, when it happens, wherever it happens, local, regional, and global, only on Q95, the big station. 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Right on cue.
1: First up this morning, Justice Irvin Andre sharply criticized a deeply concerning pattern of systematic and deliberate neglect of Dominica's cultural and societal heritage landmarks. Speaking on the deteriorating condition of the Rosa Public Library, Dr. Andre characterized the situation as a shocking abdication of institutional responsibility. He emphasized that there is no valid excuse for the current state of the facility, arguing that the ongoing neglect undermines vital components of the nation's identity and historic legacy. He further noted that these troubling trends extend directly to other key cultural areas, including the Kalinago Territory, prompting a serious need for national reflection on whether the country can afford to destroy assets that poses inherent value to Dominican society.
2: We see this pattern of neglect, and some will say it is mischievous and deliberate neglect, because there's no excuse why, for example, the Rosu Library should be in the condition that it is. It is a shocking abdication of responsibility in terms of preserving Dominica's cultural and societal heritage. And again, that theme will be extended when you look at the whole Kalinago question. Where is the progress? So we have to take this thing very seriously. Can we afford to destroy that which has inherent value in Dominica's society? Can we afford to continue that assault on persons who can ill afford? For what purpose? What about the botanic gardens? Mr. G, I heard you were helping to supervise a bowling alley, for God's sakes, in the botanic, a bowling alley. And we're not even talking about cricket? Where is the link? Where is that organic link between the gardens and what it stands for, what it represents as part of the heart of the nature island and a bowling alley? So what we have is a total negation, a total deviation for that which sustains us as a community.
1: And that was Justice Dr. Irvin Andre. The Dominica Public Service Union is expected to meet with Prime Minister Skerrid this week to discuss several long-standing concerns affecting faculty and staff at the Dominica State College. According to a media release issued by the union, the concerns include issues that emerged both before and after the passage of Hurricane Maria. The union stated that the request for the Prime Minister's intervention followed discussions with college employees who reportedly expressed frustration over unresolved matters and had been considering protest action. Among the concerns to be raised are insufficient financial support for the college, delays in appointing a president, incomplete repairs to the institution, staffing shortages, and delays in implementing recommendations stemming from a job evaluation and classification exercise. The union indicated that the meeting is also expected to focus on improving the overall governance and operations of the college in an effort to address ongoing challenges affecting the institution. Still on the local scene, 10 fisherfolk in Layo received resilient fishing boats last month under the Dominica Emergency Agricultural Livelihoods and Climate Resilience Project, which is being funded by the World Bank. Minister of State in the Ministry of Agriculture, Julian Defo, said more than $500,000 has been invested in strengthening the resilience of the island's blue economy and fisheries sector. He noted that the initiative forms part of ongoing efforts to improve livelihoods within the fishing sector.
3: Boats which signifies resilience in our journey post-Hurricane Maria, which is what the entire project stands from. So post-Maria in 2017, the government of Dominica decided to invest in the restoration of the agriculture and fisheries sector. So hence it contracted the first loan of approximately $66 million from the World Bank, of which $5.4 million went directly to the fisheries sector, where we had the restoration of livelihoods, which took into consideration two main components, boats and engines. Very early on, we distributed about $1.8 million worth of engines, outboard engines, about 108 to be exact. And the second component of that was the construction of fishing boats. So there were 54 fishing boats approved under this program. As of today, these 10 boats we are giving out today to the deserving recipients will mark at least 44 out of these 54 boats. And in the coming week, we will distribute the additional 10, which will make up the full complement of the boats which were approved for deserving beneficiaries. And I must say, these beneficiaries are not random individuals that were chosen. These individuals or people who would have lost their investment post-Hurricane Maria, and the government gave a commitment to assist them. And this commitment is a commitment that this Labour Party government always keeps.
1: Defo explained that the fishing vessels being distributed are individually equipped with unique resilience features, enabling them to better withstand the impacts of climate changes.
3: Shows you the amount of investment not only into the asset but that went into the people, the stakeholders, the boat builders who construct these boats so that they can be resilient. Each of these boats has special features such as air pockets. So if they were to sink, unfortunately, that they would still be afloat and the fishers would have, you know, an opportunity to stay alive. So there are many new techniques that were built into these boats while we retain a lot of the craftsmanship and the skills of the local boat builder. So I would say for the average person who would look at these boats and think they are very simple, the average cost of one of these boats, especially built by Bertley, is around over $60,000. Okay? And all boats may have the same length, but they have may contain different features, and therefore they may vary in price. But overall, these 10 boats today on this site constitutes more than $500,000. So this is very significant, because fishing, as most people would not know, it's not a cheap industry. It is very capital intensive. So fishers who own their assets, most times the average fisher you would see around you, like Common and many others, their assets may worth sometimes more than $100,000 if you take into consideration their net, their fishing equipment, the boat, the engine. So we have to be mindful of that when we see them plying the trade, and sometimes, you know, we feel that the fish is a bit too expensive. But we have to be very mindful of the operational cost these days, which is petrol. Okay, petrol is the number one operational cost in efficient operation.
1: And that was Minister of State in the Ministry of Agriculture, Julian Defo. Regional airline Liat 2020 Limited, training as Liat Air, has entered into an interline agreement with Air Caribs aimed at improving air connectivity across the Caribbean and providing smoother travel access to Europe. Under the agreement, travelers will be able to book and pay for journeys across both airlines' networks using a single ticket and a single point of sale. The partnership combines Air Caribs and regional services in Guadeloupe, Martinique, and French Guiana with Liat Air's Eastern Caribbean network, which includes destinations such as Guyana, Jamaica, Barbados, and the Dominican Republic. Liat Air explained that one of the main objectives behind the agreement was to reduce the disjointed journey often experienced by travelers moving throughout the Caribbean. Passengers traveling under the arrangement will benefit from a single itinerary covering both airlines through checked baggage services and coordinated reservations through travel agencies and global distribution systems. The agreement is also expected to improve access to Europe, as passengers from Liat Air destinations will now have easier connections to Paris Orly Airport and other European destinations through Air Caribs long-haul hubs in Pointe-à-Pitre and Fort-de-France. And in other news this morning, Antigua and Barbuda has stepped up preparations for the 2026 Commonwealth Heads of Government meeting as the National CHOGM Task Force met to review progress and finalize plans ahead of the high-profile event. The meeting, chaired by Foreign Affairs, Trade and Immigration Minister E.P. Chet Green, focused on updates across several key areas, including accreditation, accommodation, security, transportation, communications, protocol, and preparations for various forums associated with the summit. Minister Green praised members of the task force for their dedicated and urged them to maintain momentum as the country enters the final 5 months before welcoming Commonwealth leaders, delegates, and stakeholders. Officials reported that accreditation training for officers is expected to begin in June ahead of the launch of the accreditation process. The accommodation team also revealed that discussions have been held with representatives from 48 countries and more than 800 rooms have already been secured for participants. A significant part of the discussion centered on the upcoming Commonwealth Reconnaissance Mission, scheduled for June 7 to 13, 2026. The assessment will examine venues and logistical arrangements across Antigua and Barbuda, while providing the opportunity for the Twin Island Nation to showcase its culture, heritage, hospitality, and environmental sustainability initiatives. And on the international scene, the United States is prepared to resume military action against Iran if ongoing negotiations fail to produce an agreement, U.S. Defense Secretary Pete Hegseth said on Saturday. Speaking in Singapore, Hegseth indicated that Washington remains capable of carrying out further attacks if necessary, while negotiations from the United States and Iran continue efforts to overcome major disagreements that have stalled progress towards a deal. More in this Reuters report.
4: Right now, we're focused on being postured and prepared to re-engage if we have to.
5: The U.S. is prepared to restart attacks on Iran if a deal cannot be reached, Defense Secretary Pete Hegseth said on Saturday. That's as negotiators from Washington and Tehran work to bridge the major differences blocking an agreement. Speaking at the Shangri-La Dialogue, Asia's premier forum for defense leaders, Hegseth said the U.S. has not turned its back on the Asia-Pacific region despite being engaged in war with Iran.
4: We're going to be strong. But we can speak softly while carrying that big stick and be very clear about the fact that there are places where we can work together with China.
5: The Pentagon chief said President Donald Trump was patient and wants to make a great deal ensuring Iran does not get a nuclear weapon. Trump said on Friday that he would meet in a secure White House room to make a final determination on the proposal, which would extend an early April truce for another 60 days. A White House official said the meeting in the Situation Room lasted about 2 hours, but did not address whether Trump had made a decision. A senior Iranian source, speaking on condition of anonymity, told Reuters an agreement was close but had not yet been approved, and that the potential deal does not include any nuclear-related issues.
1: And that's the morning news. Here's a recap of the headlines. Justice Dr. Irvin Andre sharply criticized what he describes as a deeply concerning pattern of systematic and deliberate neglect of Dominica's cultural and societal heritage landmarks. In other news, Antigua and Barbuda intensified preparations for the 2026 Commonwealth Heads of Government Summit. And U.S. Defense Secretary Pete Hegseth warned on Saturday the U.S. is prepared to resume military action against Iran if ongoing negotiations fail to produce an agreement. I've been your presenter, Kushina Joseph. Thanks for joining us. Please stay tuned for your morning notices.
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6: Afraid of what the future brings. This is only the start of the trans revolution.
1: Welcome to the morning notices for today, Monday, June 1, 2026. Domlek invites residents in eastern communities from the Kalinago Territory to Dalis to two community engagement meetings to discuss recent outages and other important issues that affect their service. As the commissioning and testing phase of the geothermal power plant nears completion, we will discuss the benefits of geothermal to individual customers and to Dominica. The meetings will be held as followed: Wednesday, June 3, 2026, at the Castle Bruce Primary School, and Thursday, June 4, 2026, at the Jones Beaupere Primary School in La Plaine. Both meetings start at 5 p.m. Members of Domlek's management team and technical staff will be present to share information and address concerns and answer questions from attendees. Domlek encourages all to attend.

Notice is hereby given that the 52nd Annual General Meeting of Shareholders of the Dominica Electricity Services Limited will be held at the St. Alphonsus Parish Hall Goodwill, Commonwealth of Dominica on Thursday, June 11 at 9 a.m. to transact the following business. 1. To receive and adopt the minutes of the 51st Annual General Meeting held on June 5, 2025. To receive the Chairman's report for the year ended 31 December 2025. To receive the audited financial statements for the year ended December 31, 2025, together with the auditor's report therein. The election of directors and to appoint auditors for the year ending December 31, 2026, and to authorize the directors to fix the remuneration of the auditors. Only matters itemized in the agenda will be discussed at the meeting. There will be no additional business other than those items contained in the agenda and no votes other than those made in respect of these agenda items. Shareholders are reminded that pursuant to Article 14.3 of the company's bylaws, nominations to fill the position of director on the board must be submitted to the company in writing, along with the required supporting documents, no less than 48 hours before the meeting. Shareholders may use the company's director nomination form and nominee consent form to make their submissions. A member entitled to attend and vote at the meeting is entitled to appoint any person or persons, whether a member of the company or not, to attend and, on a poll, to vote in his stead. Proxy forms must be lodged at the registered office of the company not less than 48 hours before the meeting. Shareholders are particularly requested to take note by order of the board. UWI Global Campus and National Bank of Dominica Limited invite all to the 14th Annual National Distinguished Lecture on Thursday, June 4, 2026 at 7 p.m. at UWI Auditorium. Mr. Kirk Henderson Tate will present on the topic, De-risking Sanctions and the Future of Caribbean Banking. Notice is hereby given that the 16th Annual General Meeting of the National Cooperative Credit Union, NCCU Limited, will be held on Wednesday, June 3, 2026, from 5 p.m. at the St. Alphonsus Parish Hall Goodwill, under the theme of 15 Years of Members' Trust, Stability and Resilience. The 16th AGM will be held in a hybrid format, facilitating both in-person and virtual attendance, along with electronic voting of volunteers. Copies of the 2025 annual report are available at NCCU branch locations. The annual report, online registration and voting guide, and registration link are also available at the NCCU University 16th AGM Hub at nccudominica.com. All members are urged to make a special effort to attend and to be on. Members of the National Cooperative Credit Union Limited, who plan to attend the Society's 16th Annual General Meeting on Wednesday, June 3, 2026, at 5 p.m. at the St. Alphonsus Parish Hall Goodwill, should contact the following bus drivers for transportation. Wharton Waven and Mont Prosper, Glen Sejar, bus registration HF119, Trafalgar, Peter Sejar, bus registration HE717. Bellevue Chopin and Pichler, Ivan George, bus registration HF070. 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Thibault, Jason Francois, bus registration HF301. Penville, Justin Dubois, bus registration HH422. Dalys, Boitica and Laplane, Kennedy William, bus registration HF169. 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
Peter Tsufreya, San Sauveur, Good Hope, and Castle Bruce. Rodney Buckmeyer, bus registration HH226. Rivière Cyric, Mont Jean, and Grand Four. Elijah John Baptist, bus registration HE440. Members are urged to make a special effort to be on time. Please be advised that an important meeting for haulers has been scheduled to discuss upcoming changes to hauler license rates and operational protocols on Thursday, June 4, 2026, from 9:30 a.m. to 12:30 p.m. at the Forestry Conference Room. Please note, your attendance is highly critical. Decisions finalized during these meetings will be binding, and absent haulers will be required to abide by all outcomes. For any questions or further clarification, please reach out to our team, Administrative Accounting Officer, 616-8172, Landfill Manager, 616-0035, Recycling Officer, 616-9055, and Compliance Officer, 616-1641. That number again, Compliance Officer, 612-1641.

0: 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Interested applicants are required to request the pre-qualification documents by email at tenders@nbdominica.com. 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NBD reserves the right to accept or reject any application and is not bound to shortlist any applicant.
1: 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The multi-X ball is FP. 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
1: June 1st, understanding true righteousness. But now the righteousness of God without the law is manifested. Romans 3 verse 21 righteousness is a word many use without a proper understanding of what it means. The world can't define righteousness. It must be understood from God's perspective. How can a man who isn't righteous describe righteousness? It's impossible to define what you've never known or experienced. For many, righteousness is reduced to moral uprightness, often an exaggerated view of personal conduct. Some consider themselves righteous in their work, others in their families or communities. But these are human attempts to define something divine. The scriptures tell us something important about man's righteousness and the different kinds of righteousness that exist in the world. They're as filthy rags, but we are all as an unclean thing, and all our righteousnesses are as filthy rags, and we all do fade as a leaf, and our iniquities, like the wind, have taken us away, Isaiah 64 verse 6. That means every form of righteousness that originates from man, every standard built on human effort, and every confidence grounded in personal conduct falls short before God. No matter how morally upright one may appear, it doesn't make him righteous before God. What then is righteousness? How does a man become righteous before God? Romans 3 verse 21 NIV gives us an idea. It says, "But now apart from the law, the righteousness of God has been made known." This shows that there's a righteousness from God, and it isn't based on performance or adherence to the law. It's something divine. It comes from God himself. Romans 5 verse 17 declares, "For if by one man's offence death reigned by one, much more they which receive abundance of grace and of the gift of righteousness shall reign in life by one, Jesus Christ." The righteousness from God, therefore, is a gift. It's not achieved, it's received. This changes everything. You don't try to be righteous before God. You receive his gift of righteousness. It's not about your efforts. It's about what he has made available in Christ. This is the righteousness that qualifies you, empowers you, and brings you into right standing with God. We'll explore this some more in our next study. Confession, I'm the righteousness of God in Christ Jesus. Righteousness is my nature. I walk in the consciousness of my right standing with him, free from guilt, condemnation, and inferiority. I reign in life through Christ, expressing his nature and fulfilling his will in Jesus' name. Hallelujah. Further study Romans 3 verses 25 and 26 NIV and 2 Corinthians 5 verse 21, Romans 10 verse 3.
2: If you have been blessed by today's message and you want to receive Jesus Christ into your life, this is your moment. The Bible says, "Whosoever shall call upon the name of the Lord shall be saved." Wherever you are right now, say this prayer from your heart and mean every word. O Lord God, I believe with all my heart in Jesus Christ, Son of the living God. I believe he died for me and God raised him from the dead. I believe he's alive today. I confess with my mouth that Jesus Christ is the Lord of my life from this day. Through him and in his name, I have eternal life. I am born again. Thank you, Lord, for saving my soul. I am now a child of God. Hallelujah. Congratulations. You are now a child of God. Let us know that you made that declaration by sending email to christembassyhackney@gmail.com or contact us via WhatsApp on 074-94-731-874.

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8:04 is the morning time. Let's say good morning to you in Dominica and the rest of the Eastern Caribbean. Welcome on this June 1st, the beginning of a brand new month. May is long gone. It's the beginning of a hurricane season. A lot of you I know get anxious when you hear the word hurricane. I don't blame you. Just always remember to be prepared.

Dominica, good morning again. The region, good morning. The rest of the world, good morning. This is the Hot Seat, Dominica's most talked about talk show. Our first stat, our first stop. And the greetings line. If it's your birthday today, happy birthday. Your anniversary, happy anniversary. And if there's death in the family, our deepest sympathies.

0: On the telephone. Hello, talk to me. Yes.
1: I'm Asso. Good morning.
0: Good morning to you, the birthday lady. I hope you had a big cake, huh?
1: Yes.
0: Yes.
1: I had a big cake. I still have a big cake.
0: I saw you.
1: Actually.
0: I saw you walking around like you're the first contestant, huh? Good morning to you. Good morning.
1: Okay, yeah. Okay, Matt. I'm extending birthday greetings to Mrs. June Johnson of Mondaniel. That's the wife of Mr. Johnson. I'm wishing her a happy birthday and many, many, many more birthdays to come. I'm also saying good morning and hi to my family in Campbell, Mao, Bez, and Despo. And I'm saying hi and thank you to everyone who helped me to celebrate my birthday. I had a good day, Matt. I thank God for his grace and his mercies for carrying me through another year. You know, I'm just giving somebody else a chance. I will call again. Anybody else who's celebrating their birthday today, I'm wishing them a happy birthday. And that's coming from Neighbor with Love.
0: Neighbor with Love.
1: Yes, Matt, that sometimes you know you lost for it.
0: I know.
1: Yeah. So, Mr. Clem Johnson, I hope he will make his wife have enjoyable day today.
0: You know, that's my cousin. Okay? Yeah, that's my cousin, too.
1: Yes, that's what he told me. Mm-hmm. That's what he told me.
0: Yes.
1: Yeah.
0: The Johnsons. Hello. Yes. Thank you. Yes. Bye-bye, Mabel. Yes, the Johnsons and Scott said good morning to you. Good morning to you on the telephone, yes? Uh-huh.
2: Yes, good morning. How are you?
0: How are you? Yes?
2: Something good.
0: I sound
2: good,
0: right?
2: Happy birthday to a loving, caring young lady by the name of William. Wishing her God bless you, guidance, and protection. Enjoy the day, my dear.
0: All right, blessings to you. Blessings. Peter, give me something this morning, man. If you live in a glass house, remember, don't throw stones, okay?

Hey, Brother Carlton, how you doing down there? Lando, your birthday today, huh? Happy birthday, brother. Happy, happy birthday. From the entire family of Q, good morning to you. Carlton Lando.

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I'm Sheridan Gregoire, Mr. G. With me is my co-host, Justice Dr. Irving Andre, former Dominica UN Ambassador Crispin Gregoire, Kalinago Chief Annette Sanford, Mr. Kimani John, Attorney Joel Paris, and Mr. Patrick Hill. This is part two in the series on how have the Kalinago people of Dominica failed since the event of the last Carib War in 1930 to date. Here are some talking points or questions if you like. As the Carib Act of 1978 helped to institutionalize the Kalinago Chief and Kalinago Council since Dominica attained political independence in 1978, is it still relevant after 48 years? What provisions of this Carib Act of 1978 need to be revised now in order to align with the UN Declaration on the Rights of Indigenous Peoples 20 years after this declaration, particularly in view of the alleged mining and environmental degradation now affecting their communities? Kalinago people of Dominica were not included in the negotiations for political independence. Was that an unforced error? Is there now a greater embrace of the Kalinago people and their cultural attributes by the wider Dominica population? Should the 2007 UN Declaration on the Rights of Indigenous Peoples have been more fully implemented by Dominica's government so as to deliver greater positive impacts on the lives of the Kalinago people of Dominica? The Kalinago Council is a tribal government. What should be the central government's approach to working with this local government authority that is different from a village council? What is the core legal principle that comes from the UN Declaration on the Rights of Indigenous Peoples? And what does that core principle of free, high, and informed consent mean for the Kalinago people post-2007 when the declaration was passed? So going forward, what should the Kalinago people do to advance their development aspirations after 48 years of the Kalinago Act of 1978? What has been the impact, outcomes, and deliverables of the first female Kalinago chief and the new dynamic council for the Kalinago community since taking office? I will ask the panelists to suggest what they envisage as important development aspirations for the Kalinago people from now through to 2030, when I imagine the Kalinago people will be commemorating 100 years since the presence of a British warship in the Salabi in 1930, an event I believe to be known by the Kalinago people as the last Carib War. Here's a thought. What about expanding the Kalinago territory by about 3,000 acres and creating a model traditional architectural design and build community for integrated residences, say 5 to 10,000 residents, with agriculture, manufacturing, agribusiness, tech, knowledge industries, and tourism, etc. All get to generate foreign earnings. Visitors could conceivably pay a small fee to tour this traditional old world charm community, which would be under the ownership, direction, control, and management of the Kalinago Council and the Kalinago Chief. Just a thought. We look forward to the contributions of Justice Dr. Irving Andre, former Dominica UN Ambassador Crispin Gregoire, Kalinago Chief Annette Sanford, Mr. Kimani John, Attorney Joel Paris, and Mr. Patrick Hill on how the Kalinago people of Dominica have failed since the last Carib War in 1932 date. So tune in Tuesday night, 8 p.m. for more on the Global View on Q, only on Q95, the big station.

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1: Hello and welcome to Government in 5. Today, June 1 marks the official start of the Atlantic hurricane season, which runs until November 30. And while forecasts suggest a below normal season, officials remind us that preparedness must remain our strongest defense. In April, communities in the east and northeast of Dominica experienced heavy rainfall, flooding, and landslides associated with a trough system. A reminder that severe weather impacts can occur even outside of named storms. Today on Government in 5, we hear from Met and disaster preparedness officials about what to expect this season and what you should be doing now to prepare.
2: The National Oceanic and Atmospheric Administration, NOAA, is forecasting a below normal hurricane season this year, with 8 to 14 named storms, 3 to 6 hurricanes, and 1 to 3 major hurricanes expected across the Atlantic Basin. However, despite this forecast, Dominica must not become complacent. Our history has shown us that it only takes one storm to make for a very dangerous and devastating season. Dominica remains highly vulnerable to flash flooding, river overflow, landslides, strong winds, rough seas, and coastal damage due to our mountainous terrain and exposure within the hurricane belt. We are encouraging the public and all sectors to review and strengthen their hurricane preparedness plans and to stay updated through official weather information. Do not allow this year's forecast for a below normal season to change the way you prepare, because it only takes one.
1: That was Senior Met Officer Marshall Alexander. Since Hurricane Maria, government has invested heavily in resilience through stronger housing, improved shelter capacity, and enhanced emergency response systems. But as we hear from Acting National Disaster Coordinator Janelle McPherson, preparedness is a collective responsibility that begins in your homes and your communities.
3: The Office of Disaster Management remains committed to strengthening preparedness, reducing risk, and enhancing community resilience through public education, community engagement, training, and partnerships with local, regional, and international stakeholders. As we continue to improve our national disaster management system, we encourage every resident to play their part. Now is the time to review or develop your family emergency plan. Ensure you have essential supplies such as medication, food and water, and take practical steps to secure your home and surroundings. Clear drains and waterways, trim overhanging trees, reinforce doors and windows where necessary, and become involved in community preparedness initiatives. Equally important is knowing how to stay safe after an event. Avoid floodwaters, stay away from down power lines, and remain in a safe location until the official all clear has been given. Preparedness is everyone's responsibility.
1: Emergency agencies across Dominica have already begun seasonal preparations, including response planning and shelter readiness. Here is Shelter Coordinator Glenroy Toussaint.
4: Overall, the shelter stock has improved thanks to the government of Dominica for its resilient building mechanism, where thousands of families were assisted in building resilient homes. We also have the 3 regional emergency shelters in Casibrus, Jimit, and Layu that has helped to boost shelter stock in Dominica. And for those 2 factors, that has allowed government to concentrate less in terms of looking at alternative shelter for the population. We continue to improve year after year. And so this year we did an assessment of the emergency shelters to look at the structural soundness, the location, vulnerabilities, and we have proposed 97 emergency shelters to be used for the 2026 Atlantic hurricane season.
1: As you have heard from officials, preparation cannot wait until a storm is approaching. Use this time to check your emergency plans, secure your homes, prepare emergency supplies, and stay connected to official updates throughout the season. Preparedness today can make all the difference tomorrow. Thank you for listening to Government in 5. Until next time, good morning.
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0: June 1st marks the start of the Atlantic hurricane season. AccuWeather is forecasting there will be 11 to 16 named storms this season, 4 to 7 hurricanes, with 2 to 4 of those reaching major hurricane status, and 3 to 5 direct impacts on the United States. The areas of the United States that we think are most at risk this year are the northern and northeastern Gulf Coast and the Carolinas. Sea surface temperatures are very warm once again this year, so we need to watch for rapid intensification. If you live in a hurricane-prone area, now is the time to get prepared. Hurricane season is here.
1: Monday, June 1st, 2026, I'm meteorologist Brian Shields. It is the first day of hurricane season. Thank you for being with me. Thank you for being with me as I travel across Trinidad over the next several days. Now, we are watching a strong tropical wave right here. This is the strongest one we've seen over the last month or so. Here we are in the Caribbean. Now, these tropical waves are a little bit more to the north than what we saw a few weeks ago. That means as they march across, they have a better chance of influencing our weather, a better chance of bringing some rain, and we'll watch out for any development. I don't think this one's going to develop, though. Always keeping it in perspective on this channel. We'll see a new tropical wave coming off the coast of Africa rather shortly, but that is a strong tropical wave. We're going to keep an eye on it. I want to see how close it gets to, say, Barbados, Trinidad, as we work our way down the road. We have a lot of dust in place. Let me know in the comments section if you have any of the dust. I'll be watching those comments. There was some of the rain again, Guyana and Suriname. We had some rain around mixed with the dust yesterday back through Trinidad, Belize, back through the Yucatan Peninsula of Mexico. Some heavier rain that's around. Florida and the Bahamas, we're going to see a good amount of rain lifting in. We're going to track that. It's this up and around pattern from Belize right through Mexico, swinging up through the Gulf over toward, kind of clipping Cuba, over toward parts of Florida and especially the northern Bahamas the next few days. I'll show you that rain chance going way up. Then we swing back here. I want to show you some development in the Pacific. We're going to watch two areas in the Pacific for the potential development, Eastern Pacific, even back toward the central.
2: All right, we'll keep you updated. Taking a break. We'll come right back. 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

0: about you?
1: I just me goal winning Rosso again. Same place outside Flossies.
0: I tried to dock him, but he had time see me.
1: Where? Story start again.
0: Million, lot of my partner we got, huh?
1: Soccer fella, I say the same thing you doing, shopping at Flossies. And you don't have to tell me the same thing you tell me last time because I busy. It's to hear him, we.
0: You reckon?
1: About my pocket, do I? I won't tell you that I save money and food and drinks when I buy quantity. I save more.
0: Oh, shucks, man. Goal when you're still telling me.
1: I know already.
0: The pocket was petting, we.
1: I will tell all my friends from London, US and Dominica to come to Flossies. Right next to the Rosa Market. Open Sunday to Saturday. Flossies can't do but tease you.
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Good morning, Dominica. Good morning to you, and welcome to the hot seat. I know most of you locked in this morning to listen to this, what seems to be an ongoing controversy or troubles within the opposition United Workers Party, in the party itself. They're not the opposition, they are the main opposition party in Dominica. And of course, we've heard of all the divisions and fights going on. I'm sure you must have heard of some open letter and the rest. Former members penning an open letter. Some personal exchanges. Well, I will say that's not not good for any political force or any political party, be it the Labour Party, be it the Workers, be it the UPP. This party should fight the battles of, you know, have the exchanges within the group itself, and it's sending a bad signal out there. That's there's the disunity. Thompson Fountain says there's no disunity. The other side of the party says yes, there is disunity. So seems to be a little confusion going on there. But this morning I will not peddle and I chose to stay away before you accuse me of being the troublemaker. So you can have your fights on social media. The hot seat is staying away from this. So let's move on, and we'll go back to the letter of Mr. Gregory Nassif as it relates to electoral, of course, reset that he penned sometime last week. We'll go back to that, okay? Thank you very much. But as to the controversies going on there within the ranks of the United Workers Party, I'm just staying away from that. As a matter of fact, I met a lot of people on the weekend who said, Matt, you see this controversy that's going on there within the ranks of the UWP? This gives me further reason to stay away from confirming because of that confusion. See? When you think you're doing a good thing, your folks are saying, man, you see this thing?

0: It's your choice if you want to find on Facebook or any other social media. I simply won't encourage the fight. So let's go back to this reset put together by Mr. Gregor Nassif last week, read by Mr. Franklin Peter Moses.
1: A reset of the Electoral Commission is now required. A reset of the Electoral Commission is now required. It is required because the Commission has failed to properly implement the electoral laws and the systems necessary to make those laws work, and because public confidence in the Commission has been badly damaged as a result. The number alone, or rather the numbers alone, make the point. At your 5 May 2026 press conference, you stated that by 30 April, only 6,592 applications for confirmation had been approved. If Dominica's residents' voting age population is roughly 55,000, that means fewer than 12% of the voters who should be on the new list has actually been confirmed by the end of April, and only 4.5 months remain before 15th October 2026. This raises significant issues. Issues of legitimacy, confidence, and visible independence of the institution charged with safeguarding our democracy. If elections must not only be free and fair, but must be seen to be free and fair, then the same must be true to the institutions that administered them. The Electoral Commission and the Electoral Elections, or rather the Chief Elections Officer, must not only be independent, they must be seen by the public to be independent. For that reason, I believe the Electoral Commission and the Chief Elections Officer should resign. At minimum, the Chairman of the Electoral Commission and the Chief Elections Officer should be replaced so that confidence can begin to be rebuilt before the next general elections. The failures. The case for the reset rests on the pattern of failure, evasion, and political interference that together have undermined confidence in the Commission and it is supposed to be independent. First, the Commission presided over the suspension of the continuous voter registration for 355 consecutive days from March 19, 2025 until March 9, 2026, preventing newly eligible citizens from registering during that period, including ahead of local government elections. This was not a minor procedural lapse. It was a violation of the constitutional right of eligible citizens to be registered as voters. Yet that period was later referred to by you as water below the bridge. And you said you did not believe the delay in continuous registration would have affected any election in Dominica. By contrast, when the chief elections officer was asked whether the suspension might have changed electoral election results, she would not say that it did, but also could not guarantee that it did not. Second, the reform process has plainly failed in implication and implementation. By your own figures, 16,573 applications have been received by 30 April 2026, but only 6,592 confirmations have been approved, leaving 9,981 applicants still unconfirmed after 6.5 months. None of the confirmed voters have yet received a voter identification card, and the electoral office was only expected to begin issuing cards in another 6 to 8 weeks. This is not a reform process functioning properly. It is a reform process visibly stalling. Just as troubling is the continuing absence of regular, transparent reporting by the Commission. At a minimum, the public should know now by receiving weekly or monthly data showing the number of applications for confirmation received, the number approved, the number of new registration applications received, and the number approved, and the overall pace of progress. Without that information, the public cannot measure whether the system is improving, whether bottlenecks are being addressed, or whether the Commission is meeting its obligations in a timely and transparent manner. The lack of basic reporting is itself another failure of accountability. Third, the Commission has failed to communicate with the country in a manner that responsible public institutions are

0: To do at the same May 5th press conference, you said you were pissed off with Dumlek for failing to explain interruptions, apologies, provide updates, and face questions from the public and the press. This criticism was entirely justified, but the same standard has not been applied to the Electoral Commission and the Chief Elections Officer, even though their responsibility is not electricity but democracy itself. With the suspension of voter registration, democracy can effectively turn off for 12, was effectively turned off for 12 months. While voter registration democracy was effectively turned off, your anger has been directed at Dumlek over blackouts lasting hours. When has the Commission explained interruptions and delays, apologized, provided clear plans, and faced questions from the public and the press? Fourth, the Commission has failed to assert its own independence, even while you continue to speak of that independence. You have repeatedly spoken on behalf of the Commission, answered for it, explained its shortcomings, and defended it publicly. You have also said that confirmation process must come to an end on October 14, 2026, without publicly affirming that the Commission itself has the legal power to extend that period if necessary. The Commission, for its part, has not meaningfully asserted the authority or defended its own constitutional space. Most disturbing of all is that you are no longer merely commenting on the Commission. You are increasingly acting as though you must speak for and indeed act for it. At your May 5th press conference, you explained that you had written to external bodies to secure assistance, that you had raised operational concerns within the Commission with your, by yourself, and that when the public raises questions, you seek answers from the Commission. This is not what visible constitutional independence looks like. An electoral commission worthy of public confidence should be able to speak for itself, defend its own decisions, acknowledge its own weaknesses, and speak for itself and seek whatever technical help it requires in a manner that is clearly its own. When you are repeatedly seen stepping in as intermediary, advocate, explainer, and facilitator for the commission, the unmistakable impression is that the commission needs its hand held. That is not independence. It is dependence dressed up in constitutional language. Your request for external technical help on behalf of the Commission is the clearest demonstration of this problem. At a May 5th press conference, you said the government had formally requested assistance from the Commonwealth Secretariat, the OECS, the OAS, and CARICOM, and that this help would be offered to the Commission. But a truly independent commission has recognized its own operational deficiencies and wishes to provide public trust would have been wish to preserve public trust would have been seen to identify that need and publicly own the request for assistance itself. Instead, the country saw the Prime Minister stepping in to do so on its behalf. That does not strengthen the appearance of independence. It destroys it. More than that, it is contrary to the spirit and plain intent of Section 5611 of the Constitution, which provides that in the exercise of its function, the Electoral Commission should not be subject to the direction or control of any other person or authority. A commission that must be publicly explained for, publicly defended, operationally prompted, and externally assisted at the initiative of the Prime Minister is not projecting or protecting the Constitution's independence that Section 5611 was designed to protect. The final and most telling point came when you were asked a very important question. Whether, in your view, the current commission is perceived as impartial by eligible voters? That question was directed directly to the heart of public confidence, and it was not answered. An honest answer, I believe, would have been no. No, the commission is not widely perceived as impartial or independent. And yes, that is precisely why the reset is now required. These problems are made worse by the Commission's own underlying structure. Sir Dennis Byron himself recommended that representation on the Electoral Commission be broadened beyond the political parties to include wider civil society, such as academia, religious bodies, and business, and that at least one member be a woman. That reform was not implemented. The Commission therefore remains structurally imbalanced. And when a body that is already structurally limited then also fails in performance and is visible independence, and the need for a change in its leadership becomes even more urgent. the reset. If a full reset is not undertaken immediately, then at minimum there should be a partial reset centered on the office of chief elections officer and the leader of the commission, or the leadership of the commission. I am reliably informed that in 2024, in a rare significant display of unanimity, all five members of the Electoral Commission recommended that Mr. Ian Michael Anthony continue as Chief Elections Officer. That recommendation was apparently not accepted, and Ms. Joseph was appointed instead. If the entire commission could unite behind one recommendation for the office of Chief Elections Officer, and that recommendation could still be disregarded, then the public is entitled to ask how much real independence the commission exercises in practice. Mr. Anthony's CV shows why the commission mattered. He previously served as Chief Elections Officer from October 2017 to September 24. He has senior public sector administrative experience. Is pursuing a master's degree in electoral policy and administration, holds a law degree and legislative drafting qualifications, and has participated in multiple regional and international election-related programs, including Commonwealth Observer Group assignments in the Bahamas in 2021, Trinidad in 2025, and most recently in Antigua in 2026. He appears by training, experience, and regional recognition exceptionally well qualified to serve as Chief Elections Officer. For that reason, I believe Mr. Ian Michael Anthony should be reinstated as Chief Elections Officer. I also believe the chairman of the Electoral Commission should be replaced, because confidence cannot be rebuilt while the present leadership remains associated with failure, silence, and visible dependence. There are eminently qualified individuals who could assume this role, including former judges resident in Dominica. Country first. Prime Minister, this letter is written in hope, not malice. Dominica needs a way forward that can restore public confidence before the next general elections, and that begins with accepting that the present arrangement has failed. If you act now to reset the commission, or at minimum to replace the chairman and the chief elections officer, you will give the country a genuine opportunity to rebuild trust. With trust established, people are far more likely to confirm, register, and participate fully in the process they believe is being run fairly and independently. This is the moment to do what is right for the country, restore confidence, protect the integrity of the process, and help heal the nation by ensuring that the institutions administering our elections are not only independent, but seen by all to be independent. Respectfully, Gregor Nassif. I'm Franklin Peter Moses.
1: All right, Dominica. Well, will the commission resign? Will they step down? Somebody sent me a question recently. And the question read, Matthew, have you heard about the commissioner that was in Skerritt's tent at the jazz festival? Adding that I'm sure the Barry Rebel would never allow himself to be bought so cheaply. The Barry Rebel. On the telephone. Hello, talk to me, yes? Are you there?
2: Good morning, Mr. Pelty.
1: How are you, ma'am? How are you?
2: Brilliant, brilliant, brilliant, brilliant letter. Do you see this man, Mr. Anthony?
1: Yes.
2: I do not know this man. I do not know what is it that they find that they do not need him. This man has worked all the years, almost 8 years or more.
1: Mm-hmm.
2: Thing there. So why can't they just take the man and throw him out? You understand? This man could be there all the time. And let me tell you something, Mr. Belty.
1: In that position, just so before you continue, in that position you should serve until you're 55. And I think he got to that position where he was 55. He had to step down. But the commissioners were saying you could give him an extra 2 years to serve because of his qualification. Yes.
2: Okay, but I'm just still saying there. Even though somebody could be a certain age, and they are good at certain things, You can just maybe the pension money mightn't go in it with him, but allow the person to go on to help all the country. You understand? Because I know places where people are almost in their 70s going up and they're working still. On the side. So I am saying on the other side now, in spite of the imperfection of the UWP, I believe to myself, devil is using certain strategy to keep people down. And every little thing he probably, because even though you can have wheat and tears growing together, and the enemy will sort tears in a good thing so that the wheat will look alike and it may not grow the way it ought to. I believe to myself that instead of the, if you have a group and everything is perfect, it is not a good group. You must have difficulties, you must have different problems, you must have different things to come in so that you might do it. Through much tribulation, that's how you accomplish. But if you just have perfect and so on there, you'll not want nobody to tell you nothing so that you will say you're not perfect. So I am thankful for their group moving on. And I want to say to them, it's better, you must have difficulties, but in the mix of it, travel and overcome.
1: That's all right, caller, thank you very much. As I said, that discussion will provide too much rancor. Hate on this side, hate on the other side. I'm just trying to stay away from that discussion there. Hello, talk to me on the telephone, yeah? Yes?
3: Yeah, hello, Mark. Good morning.
1: How are you doing? Yes.
3: Yeah, I'm fine. Yeah. And good morning to all Dominicans. Mark, And just the letter of Mr. Gregor Nassif, God bless you, sir. And the chief elections officer, she has to go. And the chairman, I mean, he has to go too. These guys are not impartial. They are partial towards Roger Skerritt and their passport vendors. And they'll do anything for him to continue to sell passports and buy property wrong Dominica. They have to go. Skerritt must go. Thank you very much.
1: All right, let's see if we can get to one of the commissioners there. The Electoral Commission should feel shame. It's damning. I hope all these letters of opposition and popular figures in society are being copied to the OAS, Observer Mission, and Marco Rubio there. Hello, talk to him on the telephone, yes? Call up.
4: It's a love life, night, healing, joy, gratitude, courage, and sacrifice. Mr. Pelletti, blessings to your family.
1: Blessings to you, blessings to you, yes.
4: Yeah, blessings. Thanks a lot. Matt, I want to commend you and all those who that may have advised you against an insult to injury. High commendation to you to at least yield to the advice and keep away from the adding insult to injury. It seems like discretion have taken a hike, Matt. It seems like balance have taken a hike. So if you could, and as you're doing, replace that with that level of measure, so to speak, by ignoring adding insult to injury. Mark, the love, life, light, healing, joy, gratitude, courage, and sacrifice. Mark, that's what Dominica need. Mark, I want to commend Mr. Gregor Nassif again. Mark, you have heard me through the years calling on the people that are most influential in Dominica to intervene. Mark, you have heard me?
1: Many times.
4: Thank you. Matt, and that is what I am seeing. And now, guess what? Another sacrificial lamb. Yeah, because we will be waiting for him to come and free all of us. One man. That kind of one-man syndrome where if Matt is doing it, then I can take a back seat and wait for it to be, you know, fulfilled or accomplished, and then I will come and just enjoy it. I want to give thanks to people like Suki Winston and Afi Martin, Dr. Andre. What's the owner of Q95 again, Matt?
1: Gregor. Mr. Gregor Sheridan.
4: The other Gregor partner from Granby again. And everybody, Matt. Matt, people need to put a stop to that. That has to come to an end. There is a man that has done so much, Matt, and in his desperate attempt to remain there for 2050, as he said, as Makushwi, and insinuating Dimitri will be his successor. Because you talk about the age when Dmitry will be at that age. So that means by 2050, Dmitry will replace his father. All those who think things are going to get worse, now is the time. Things have already gotten from bad to worse tests. Matt, is there a word they call worse tests?
1: What they call what?
4: Ask Franklin for me. Franklin, is there a word they call worse tests?
1: No, I haven't heard
4: that. I'm saying, Matt, yeah, I'm just a little humorous there, Matt, thanks. I am just saying, Matt Dominica is going down progressively and bleeding profusely, Matt. We are just losing hold of our country and a small trick mat have billions clogged in a 10-mile pipe. And, Matt, there is no flow, no currency, no current at either ends of the pipe, Matt. You put a tick up there and it's drip, drip, drip, and it will take you a lifetime for that tick up to reach halfway, not even full. While criminals are having a field day buying mansions, who burning roseau, and who doing all kind of madness. And that is why I was saying, Matt, I respectfully, I would never put my hand in fire and say, passports are not selling. Matt, you remember when they get rid of Maduro, all fellas start to helter-skelter in the Caribbean, how much tons of pongs of cocaine, Matt?
1: Uh-huh.
4: What they burn at Mount Bruce and Mount Hoos and Mount Zeus, and I wonder where more cocaine is. They need to look for it, oh. So, Matt, do not think it's passport money in the Caribbean, eh? I'm not saying about Dominica specifically. Alone, that is running country. And then that debt trap, Matt. How much money are we owing the Chinese? How much the Chinese are just going to keep Dominicans aside and take hold of Dominica. So, Mr. Gregor Nassif, I want to give thanks to you, sir, for coming in the ring and say, maybe not politically, but socially, so that love, life, light, healing, joy, gratitude, courage, and sacrifice, Matt, is needed to save Dominica. Skerrit and his cluster of you-know-what, they don't care if Dominica fell or if Dominica sink, because Maddie's children was born overseas. These people have diplomatic status. They can get away anytime. And while Dominica is sinking, they're not there. So all of those who think it's about labor and their loyalty, and Matt, can you tell these witches and warlocks in Dominica to stop their evil ways night and day they work in, Matt? Matt, I'll talk to you privately. Matt, they're behind me, eh? Thank you.
1: Okay, thank you very much. 449-309-596 and 97913. Are you there, caller? Yes?
5: Yes, Matt, I'm there. Good morning.
1: Morning to you, sir.
5: Yeah, Matt, Mr. Nassif has skillfully undressed the cloak of dictatorship that has been placed over our democratic process. He's undressed it. He's queried it. He's used Roosevelt Skerrit's own utterances with Domlek that he demands that kind of transparency or accountability for Domlek, but himself does not apply it to the electoral process. And you know, I mean, this letter is a wonderful letter. Mr. Nassif, he obviously has skill. And anyone reading this letter should understand what is happening to our democratic process. And besides, I want to mention that Mr. Nassif is talking about the democratic process of election, which is every citizen's responsibility. It is not a partisan topic. I want to say that. I want to further state that Mr. Nassif is involved in the citizenship by investment program. I don't think it is on his name as he is the agent, but he obviously is the owner of a company or CEO of a company, I want to be accurate as possible, who sells or is dealing with this passport issue. And for him to come out at that risk and challenge Mr. Skerrit's utterances, it's a big thing, Matt. It is a big thing, and Dominicans should learn by that that speaking to us, when it comes to our democracy, the partisan thing must be put aside to protect that this democracy, where we everybody must protect that democracy. But we're seeing that Roosevelt Sheriff is not a protector of democracy. He's interfering with the process, and he's looking to go to dictatorship. That is what that has exposed. And even when Blessings reminds us of the fact that he talks about his son succeeding him, these are echoes of Papa Doc, Jean Duvalier, Papa Doc and Baby Doc. That's what it's reminding me of. Thank you, Matt. Not good.
1: Thank you. We're going to come back, Dominica, right after this. Stick around. Stick around.
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0: I am reliably informed that in 2024, in a rare significant display of unanimity, all five members of the Electoral Commission recommended that Mr. Ian Michael Anthony continue as Chief Elections Officer. That recommendation was apparently not accepted, and Ms. Joseph was appointed instead. If the entire commission could unite behind one recommendation for the office of Chief Elections Officer and that recommendation could still be disregarded, then the public is entitled to ask how much real independence the commission exercises in practice. Mr. Anthony's CV shows why the commission mattered. He previously served as Chief Elections Officer from October 2017 to September 24. He has senior public sector administrative experience. Is pursuing a master's degree in electoral policy and administration, holds a law degree and legislative drafting qualifications, and has participated in multiple regional and international election-related programs, including Commonwealth Observer Group assignments in the Bahamas in 2021, Trinidad in 2025, and most recently in Antigua in 2026. He appears by training, experience, and regional recognition exceptionally well qualified to serve as Chief Elections Officer. For that reason, I believe Mr. Ian Michael Anthony should be reinstated as Chief Elections Officer. I also believe the Chairman of the Electoral Commission should be replaced because confidence cannot be rebuilt while the present leadership remains associated with failure, silence, and visible dependence. There are eminently qualified individuals who could assume this role, including former judges resident in Dominica. Country first. Prime Minister, this letter is written in hope, not malice. Dominica needs a way forward that can restore public confidence before the next general elections, and that begins with accepting that the present arrangement has failed. If you act now to reset the commission, or at minimum to replace the chairman and the chief elections officer, you will give the country a genuine opportunity to rebuild trust. With trust established, people are far more likely to confirm, register, and participate fully in the process they believe is being run fairly and independently. This is the moment to do what is right for the country, restore confidence, protect the integrity of the process, and help heal the nation by ensuring that the institutions administering our elections are not only independent, but seen by all to be independent. Respectfully, Gregor Nassif. I'm Franklin Peter Moses.
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2: Good morning. It's 9:19. On the telephone, Mr. Alvin Thomas up there in Atlanta, observing, I'm sure, what's going on in Dominica. We just heard Mr. Gregor Nassif asking for a reset of the commission. What's your views on that? I will try to find out from the commissioners, of the commissioners, you know, whether they think that's the best thing for the commission. Are you there, caller? Yes, good morning to you. Are you there?
3: Yes, Matt, good morning to you and your listeners. How are you doing? To you and Franklin. I think Franklin is in the studio with you.
2: No, he just read a letter we recorded, so he's not there anymore.
3: Oh, okay.
2: So tell me...
3: Good morning, Matt. How are you doing?
2: Good morning.
3: How are you doing?
2: Hanging in there. What do you think? Let's get straight to it. What do you think of this reset that Mr. Gregor Nassif is proposing moving forward?
3: Well. First of all, let me say though that I want to compliment Mr. Nassif and taking the position that he has taken by issuing that letter. I think it's a right position, and I heard the caller just before me reference the fact that this has nothing to do with any partisan politics. I think this is a democratic responsibility and right that any citizen of Dominica has if there are concerns as it relates to matters as it pertains to the Constitution. And Matt, as you know, I believe in the Dominica Constitution, and I generally like to refer to the Constitution because it's what guides us as a people. And in the preamble of the Constitution at C. C of the preamble of the Constitution, it says, whereas the people of Dominica have asserted their belief in a democratic society in which all persons may, to the extent of their capacity, play some part in the institution of national life and thus develop and maintain due respect for lawfully constituted authority, unquote. I think that is basically what Mr. Nasir is doing. He is living to the spirit of that Section C of the Constitution, where he feels that certain things are not right, and therefore he's calling it out for what it's worth. Let me just say, though, as well on Matt, that you may have recalled Matt recently, and even before I reference that, this matter of electoral reform or matter that it pertains to the Electoral Commission and elections and all that stuff, been going on for quite some time, and it baffles me and a number of other persons that after, 10, 15 years or more, that we are still where we are today, and at this juncture, get to the point where folks have lost the faith and confidence in the commission. Let me just reference Matt, just in case some of us may have missed it. But in his letter, Mr. Nasif referenced a press conference during which the Prime Minister called out Dominic for the manner in which that they have been, responding to issues. But you would recall, Matt, on the 23rd of February of this year, at a sitting of Parliament, the Prime Minister went into Parliament and issued a scathing report, if I may put it this way, on the Commission. He started off by making the point that, he said, Mr. Speaker, Section 17(1) of the Registration of Electors Act provides clearly and unequivocally that there shall be continuous registration of persons qualified under this Act to be registered as electors. And he went on, among other things, to say that the commission effectively created an administrative impasse through its own deliberate action and relied upon that impasse to justify non-compliance with the law. That's the Prime Minister saying that in Parliament. He's saying there that the commission undertook or created an administrative impasse through its own deliberate actions, and then relied on that impasse to justify non-compliance with the law. He went on further in that same statement to Parliament, and he says, the Commission remained, Mr. Speaker, even if preferred technological systems weren't available, the Commission remained legally obliged to continue registration by manual or legacy method. He went on further to say that while we welcome the resumption of registration, the circumstances leading to this breach must not be ignored. It must not be ignored. Okay? He went further in that statement to Parliament, and he says, in doing so, the Commission departed from the clear intentions of Parliament and from the express wishes of all political parties, thereby placing certain voters at a distinct disadvantage. The Commission is an independent constitutional body. It works including voter registration, confirmation, and the management of the electoral register is carried out independently of government and independently of any political party. Mr. Speaker, this government remains firmly committed to the rule of law, to the independence of constitutional institutions, and to the protection of every citizen's democratic right. I therefore encourage all eligible citizens to take full advantage of the opportunity to register once the process resumes, and I urge the Electoral Commission to ensure that registration proceeds lawfully, efficiently, and without further interruption, and in full compliance with the law. So basically, and he concluded by saying, our democracy is strongest when institutions act within the law transparently and in a manner that earns and sustains public trust. So, Matt, why I am referencing all of that? I'm referencing all of that to say that even at this highest level of parliament, the Prime Minister himself felt and concluded that the commission has failed in their discharge. And that gives Mr. Narcisse more ammunition to call for the resignation of the commission or for them to vacate. And let me also say, Mark, even while on that as well, we inherited a Westminster model of government. Our constitutions were written for us, and most of what we do are based on the UK model. And, Matt, you know in the UK that whenever individuals or institutions are brought into this report, for whatever reason, you find some British guy, he found himself in a pub somewhere, he ended up coming out drunk,
2: steps
3: or
2: down.
3: He did something that was inappropriate, he resigns.
2: He steps aside. He steps down.
3: Because you don't bring the institution into disrepute. And I think this is the most honorable thing the commission could do, is to step aside.
2: But to your point, I heard from Mr. Clarence Christian last week when he said that, you know, it appears that Mr. Narcisse is calling for Duncan Stowe, the chairman, to resign. But he says it's going to take a process. You have to go, according to the Constitution, do an inquiry, and it will take some time.
3: Matt, that is inaccurate. I mean, if the commissioners are being forced out, or there is, say there is cause, and you want to establish cause, then there's a process.
2: What public interest? Yes.
3: Right, exactly. But if Mrs. Stowe, any one of the commission, decides tomorrow morning that they want to submit their resignation, who's going to tell them no, that you can't submit it? Nobody's going to say, President, they submit their resignation and say, look, Madam President, I wish to tender my resignation as a member of the commission. The president has a right to accept it. The president can't say to them that, no, you cannot resign, or you must say no. The president accepts their resignation as members of the commission.
2: That's if they want, if they of course, volunteer to resign, but if they don't want to resign, what could happen? You need an inquiry, according to the Constitution.
3: Well, yes, Matt. If they choose not to, but that's the point I'm making. I'm saying, given all what has transpired, given the lack of trust, given the statements made by the Prime Minister in Parliament, it's even more reason that the members of the Commission should say, you know what, I think we have failed in some respect in the discharge. The Prime Minister said the Commission effectively created an administrative impasse with their own deliberate actions.
2: That's true.
3: And then relied upon that impasse to justify non-compliance of the law. So what he's saying is that the Commission had broken the law. They intentionally broke the law. So I'm saying that as a commissioner, the proper thing to do is to say, look, if that is where it has become, if that's where it is, and the lack of trust and all of that, then I'm going to tender my resignation. I'm going to step aside. And then allow, I'm sure there are still good people in Dominica that can be appointed as members of the commission and have a new commission fall in place to continue the work that is required under the Constitution. But let me also reference you, Mark. Let me also reference you to a document which I'm not sure how many Dominicans may be aware of it. But there is a document that was published back in March of last year by Mr. Julian N. Johnson. And I'd really hope that he too would speak up on this matter, because his document is public. It's not secret, it's public. And Mr. Johnson himself is a legal mind. The former cabinet secretary to the cabinet. And he wrote on the matter of electoral reform as it relates specifically to campaign finance, to the composition of the commission, among other things. And he was doing so on the basis that when Sir Byron submitted his report, Sir Byron didn't just submit a report, you know. So Byron also submitted draft legislation, and from my understanding, he had extensive discussions with members of the commission, several discussions. I'm sure a member of the commission can justify that. And he submitted to the government draft legislations, and included in that draft legislations were campaign finance, as well as a restructuring of the commission, okay? So Byron, in order to assist him with those draft legislation, they recruited a legal draft person, a woman, a legal draft person, who came in and did that work to prepare those draft legislations. So when Sir Byron made his submission, it wasn't just a report saying, well, this is whatever. He also submitted draft legislation. This draft legislation was supposed to have gone to the office of the legal attorney general office. Mm-hmm. And like everything else, the constitution again provides for that, all that process takes place. And to ensure that, you know, it's legally sound, it makes sense, and then submitted to Parliament for passing. But guess what? That was thrown aside, and something completely different was presented to Parliament. So herein we are where we are today. But going back to Mr. Johnson's document, if you look on page 13 of Mr. Johnson's document, and if you have some time, Matt, I hope you can look at it, mm-hmm. and I would hope to that Mr. Johnson would be able to speak to it. It is his document, and as I said, it is public. That's the reason I'm referring to it. He says that the Constitution has assigned the responsibility of election administration to an independent electoral commission rather than leaving it within the hands of the executive or officials under Section 68, under its Section 68 direction and control power. These provisions are designed to reduce the risk of partisan interference in election administration. The Electoral Commission of Dominica therefore bears an enormous responsibility for upholding the electoral system in our sovereign democratic republic. Under Section 5611 of the Constitution, the Commission is constituted as an independent body, and neither the President, the Prime Minister, nor the leader of the opposition is empowered to instruct or control its work. But real independence is a factor not just of formal legal independence from the executive. It also requires freedom from partisan interference and the appearance of acting in a partisan way. The membership of the Constitution consists of three persons appointed by the executive, the chairman, by the president, and two members by the prime minister, and two members by the leader of the opposition. All the three members of the commission appointed by the executive are CBI authorized agents licensed by the CBI unit under the Ministry of Citizenship. At least one of the commissioner is a developer who leads a major hotel undertaking in a government-authorized project under the CBI program. It is wholly immaterial to note that Cabinet Decision Number 0883 of July 13th and 16th, 2021, advised approval of a sum of US $6.82 million as developers fee, 10% of the total budgeted project cost of US $75 million for an authorized project under an agreement between the government of Dominica and a Dominican resident CBI authorized agent developer for the construction of a hotel as a real estate project under the CBI program. The allocation of 435 Commonwealth of Dominica citizenship was also approved by Cabinet to finance this hotel development. The developer's fee at 10%, if any, under the government authorized project and agreement between the government of Dominica and the commission member is not now in the public domain. It is surely cannot be disputed that this developer's fee at 10% of the total cost of such magna CBI project is not an ungenerous sum. A nice, if not excruciating question, which a reasonable voter in Dominica might ask, is whether it is going to be a Herculean task to expect a commissioner who is the beneficiary of any such bountiful fee to consistently bring a sufficiently uncumbered mind to the duties of an independent and impartial electoral administration. The answer to this question will confirm whether the party political capture of yet another Section 56 electoral commission, as referred by the Court of Appeal in the Urban Baron case, again fails to be considered. As a rule of thumb, oversight officials, even more so election oversight officials, should not be placed in the situation where conflicting loyalties may compromise their objectivity and impartiality. The commission is required to maintain appropriate arm's-length relationship with all stakeholders engaged in the electoral process and must appear to do so, unquote. Those were the words of Mr. Julian N. Johnson in a document that he prepared and dated March 7, 2025, where he talks about the caption, "Electoral Reform in Dominica, the Government of Dominica Bills of 2024 and the Sir Dennis Byron Draft Bills of 2023 on Best Practices, Political Finance Regulation, and the Provision on Qualification Criteria to Strengthen the Membership of the Electoral Commission." So these are not my words. These are the words of a prominent, learned gentleman by the name of Julian N. Johnson. So clearly, as far back as 2025, the question has been raised on the impartiality and the ability of the commission to operate independently and as per Section 56(11) of the Constitution. It begs the question now, and whether the members, and in particular, whoever that member is referencing Mr. Johnson's paper, should say, you know what, I hereby tender my resignation as a member of the commission and allow the democratic process as contained in our Constitution, in our preamble at Section C, to take effect. And as I said, I'm sure there are still some good people in Dominica that the president can now, the process can now take place where the leader of the opposition appoints two persons, the prime minister appoints two, and the president in her own deliberate decision.
2: So are you suggesting the entire commission should go, not just the chairman?
3: No, I think the entire commission should go because I just referenced to you to Mr. Johnson's letter, you know, of last year, 2025, reference to a member of the commission who is an agent, an authorized CBI agent, and the questions that he raised, legitimate question. Who pays the piper calls the tune, Matt? I mean, you're talking about a fee of $6.82 million, you know. I mean, if somebody's paying you that, aren't you going to do their bidding?
2: I agree with you, but I'm saying, but do you? I'm asking you, do you think the entire all five members should resign? That's what I'm asking you.
3: Yeah, I think the entire commission should resign. Yes, the entire commission should step aside. They should submit their resignation immediately. And as I said, that is in keeping with what the prime minister himself says, where the commission have acted in non-compliance with the law. That's the word of the Prime Minister again in Parliament. That's recorded in the Hansard. Okay? Years from now, we can go back in the Hansard and see whether...
2: But some people might suggest, well, we have three supporting government and two for the opposition. So would you include also the opposition side, those representing the opposition?
3: Absolutely. Absolutely. A clean sweep. Yeah. A clean sweep. Absolutely.
2: All right. Clean sweep. Thank you, Mr. Alvin Thomas. All right, 449. Mr. Thomas says everybody should go. Everybody should go. I think at some time, Mr. Hillary, speaking to me some time ago, did say that he was prepared to go, but he was encouraged to stay. So I'm going to see if I can get Mr. Hillary Schillingford.

0: Let's do this and we'll come back. Yes?
1: Hey, what's up, Digicel family? 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
1: It's game on, and you may not be able to predict the scoreline or who will win each game. 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

Somebody's asking the question, are the members of the commission there to represent any political parties? Was it their political leaders that nominated them on the commission? Yes. They should not be representing political parties, but the people of Dominica, but they were put there by the leaders of the respective parties.

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0: Somebody says Dr. Luke Quint, who is a constitutional lawyer. Dr. Darius Lee Quint says it's clear that Parliament did not consult with the Commission before taking up this new legislation. If there has been consultation, as the Constitution requires, the Commission would have been ready to evacuate the Act as soon as it was passed. A violation of the Constitution continues to be normalized in Dominica. Question is, why isn't the President concerned that a Commission has dropped the ball? There are consequences. Dr. Louis Quint, good morning to you. How are you doing?
1: Good morning. I'm fine, I think.
0: what's your concern? What's your concern?
1: Well, my concern is the same as it has been for the last 8 years. And we mustn't act as if things just happened today. I have spoken several times. No, I hate to use the words "I told you so" because they are kind of crass and not necessary. Sometimes these circumstances require them. We have been violating our constitution from the very beginning. And we have told ourselves, well, let's do the best we can under the circumstances as if the constitution is dead. But the problem of that is it reflects the fact that we don't understand our constitution. Because here's what we have. I'll go back to this later, but let me just address something that is direct, because your last caller, Evans, repeated what Mr. Gregor asked for. Here's the problem that we have. The Constitution says that if you, by the way, you are correct that anybody on the Commission can resign at any time they want.
0: Mm-hmm.
1: And if they do, then there has to be a new commission appointed. If they don't want to resign, and some may not want to be, you have a problem, and here's the problem that you have. Because the Constitution says that the commission, the tribunal that wants to set up, must be comprised of current or past law judges. The judges have been trained under the same philosophy that had allowed this commission not to do its job. Let me explain that. Dominica's constitution and that of every Commonwealth country and most countries around the world says that before anyone enters upon the duties of the office, they must take an oath to protect and defend the Constitution. If this commission had taken its oath seriously and not just as a flourish that is repeated when you are appointed to a position, we would not be in the condition that we are now, because they would realize that as members of the commission, they must do exactly what the law requires within the time that the law requires it. But here is what they are relying on.

0: And that's why I talk about the principle or the philosophy that the judges are trained under. There is a belief around the world, and it is true in Dominica, I've come across it, where we tell ourselves that the court is the interpreter of the Constitution. The problem with that is, one, that is not stated in the Constitution. The Constitution would never say that an institution that it creates is the interpreter of the Constitution itself. That would be like a dog biting its tail. But if you believe that, you are therefore saying that I can do whatever I want to the Constitution. I can ignore it how much I want. I can ignore the laws how much I want, as long as somebody doesn't take me to court. So in fact, what you're doing is putting the power not in the Constitution, but taking it away and placing it in the hands of the court. And because the court cannot act unless it is called upon to act, you're in fact putting the power of sovereignty that is in the Constitution in the hands of people who are qualified to go to court. That is of itself a violation of Section 117 of the Constitution, which says that any act that is inconsistent with the Constitution shall be void. Now, I'm going to stop because I don't want to go too long on this, because I want to go back to what I think Mr. Gregor is correct about. Because I don't think he's correct to call upon the Prime Minister, although I think he was calling him upon him tongue-in-cheek, that he can tell the Prime Minister, you must do this, you must do that, because that's not the Prime Minister's domain to do. If the Prime Minister has a problem with any member that he has appointed, he has to consult with the President upon that. That is the President's job. That's why I asked the question, why isn't the President concerned? The President appointed this commission, and why is she concerned?
1: But you would agree on advice from the Prime Minister. You would say that, right?
0: No. We'll get to that now, because that is another problem which I think we have in Dominica, which I don't think I want to take the time to go into here now, but I think we need to go back to that, because this idea that the President can't act on her own until the Prime Minister tells her to, that is not what the Constitution stands for. But let's put it aside for a while. Okay, I want to talk about the reset.
1: Okay.
0: Because the reset that we need is not just this situation here. Because this situation is a branch from a bigger tree. The reset is the entire tree that we have. This situation in which we forget that it is the people who said, we require people who are going to serve in government to take an oath to protect this Constitution. Which means, not only will I not violate the Constitution, but I will do nothing that will look like I'm violating the Constitution, because my job is to protect it. I am not going to allow anything to happen. Because if we thought that way, then people who are in government, people who are in parliament, people who are in the judiciary, people who serve in the presidency, would be asking themselves every moment, what does the Constitution allow me to do, and what does it not allow me to do? Instead, we have taken the position that, well, we will let the courts settle that, and therefore we will do whatever we want. In other words, they are taking an oath that they don't intend to keep. And that is the problem at Reverend Dominica. That is the reset that we need, where people come to the point and realize that the defenders of the Constitution is not the court, although that is what the CCG said in a recent case. But what it meant there was that the court, the CCG, is the defender of the Constitution, and the part that they didn't put in, but which is understood, in every case that is brought to the court. If you don't bring a case to the court cannot step in and say, this violates the Constitution. But by having the oath in the Constitution, the people are saying, We are the defenders of the Constitution. And we are not giving it to the court to defend. We are doing it on our own. And if every Dominican understood that, then they would stand up every time the Constitution is violated. And so finally, I want to make this point. Because back in when the election was held, I don't go so far. Because you remember that when this whole process began, electoral reform, I stood in the president's
1: house. Yes.
0: And I made the point to the Prime Minister. I said, Mr. Prime Minister, what you have done here by speaking to the Constitution violates the Constitution. And as a result of that, the entire process is tainted. That was a constitutional fact, but no one in Dominica supported me on it. And so we have continued trying to patch a quill to that is threadbare because the entire process is unconstitutional. That is the reset that we need. We need an honest and open dialogue in this case so that it affects everything else, because Dominica has to ask itself, what happens if we plant the wrong seeds and keep expecting a different crop?
1: Let me just go back to the point that you made earlier, and I'm getting the feel there, Mr. Dr. Liquent, that you're saying that the authorities in Dominica, it seems to be, or they seem to be disrespecting the Constitution at all levels.
0: They are at all levels. They did it when they elected the last president. They did it when the Prime Minister called an election more than 2 years before it was constitutionally due. We do it all over and over again. Because the oath means nothing in Dominica. People just repeat the oath. They don't mean it because they don't know what it means. They don't know what it stands for. We are just at sea right now. Because everybody is saying, I'll do what I want. Take me to court if you don't like it. That's not what the Constitution stands for. Every act, every action taken which depends on that principle is itself a violation of Section 117 of the Constitution. It is unconstitutional.
1: Let me go back to the point you made earlier as it relates to, you know, the president acting unadvised from the prime minister. What's your takeaway from that?
0: The Constitution says, well, first of all, the reason why we have a problem here is because people believe that the Constitution is the same thing as an act of parliament. It is not. The Constitution is an agreement signed by the people of Dominica to declare to everyone how their government works. It is not a set of instructions. It is a declaration. And I want to remind the people of Dominica to something that happened in America. Something strange happened in America last year, in April. April. When no less a personage than the King of England, speaking to the Congress of the United States, who had broken away from his kingdom 250 years ago, and told them, the essential point that you need to look at here is the Magna Carta, because you are here because of the Magna Carta. And most people miss what that means. The Magna Carta was not a document compiled or drafted by Parliament. It was an agreement between the King and the English barons that told him, here is how we want our relationship to continue. So that's what a constitution is. A constitution is a decision taken by people. It's not a set of instructions given to a government. Because you notice that the Constitution does not tell the government how to run. It doesn't tell the parliament how to run. It doesn't tell the president how to run his office. It doesn't tell the justices how to run their courts. It just establishes the fact that they exist. What we end up doing, instead of asking ourselves, what did the people require? What did they mean when they wrote this? We are acting as if somebody wrote a law and says, hey, what must follow? And so we take this statement that anything the president does must be done on the advice of the Prime Minister. The reason for that is simple. Because when we became independent and we decided to become a republic, we did not do it properly. We didn't go the full way and say, here we have a full republic. So they had a problem, and how do we have a president who is not an executive president? And what we know is our system in England, so what we'll do, he will be there, he's the figurehead, the same way the king is. The problem with that is the king in England is sovereign. The president in Dominica is not sovereign. And we miss those things. That, and again, we don't have time to do that, but suffice to say, the constitution itself says that where the constitution requires the president to act on the advice of someone, he is not obligated to do so. So if the if the prime minister advises the president to do something stupid, the president can tell him, I'm sorry, Mr. Prime Minister, I cannot do it because it is against the constitution or whatever. So now I will admit, this is a bit murky here, but we have to understand, going up front, what the constitution stands for. It is not a legislative act. It is a compact of the people to tell the world, here is what our government is like. Here's what it represents. It is not a set of rules for some people to follow and to ask a court to decide whether they are correct or not. Every member of parliament has to ask himself, every time he's about to make a vote or to make a motion, is what I'm about to do in agreement with the constitution? We should not be relying on someone to take us to court, because what we are doing is we are abdicating our responsibility as citizens and giving it to one institution that was created by the constitution. They are now claiming that they must be the ones to interpret.
1: My final question to you, so would you conclude, sir, Dr. Lee Quint, that we may be facing a constitutional crisis? Is it too hard to say that?
0: It's not too hard. We are in a constitutional crisis. We are in the middle of one, and we can't continue to pretend that we're not. The problem is that we are drowning and we're pretending that we're flying high because things are still working. You see, here's the problem we have. If we were in the natural world, if you have an engine that doesn't work, your car won't run. But because the car runs, because it can start, we know that the water pump is not good, the fuel pump not good, but the car started, so you say, okay, so we're going to still drive to Portsmouth, and then we get surprised when we get to Fokoli, and the car shuts down. That's where we are in Dominica, and we'll continue to have these episodes. The things go wrong that we have to continue to catch up because we are not willing to do the reset.
1: So you're saying, is that bad? Is that bad?
0: It is that bad. And I'm not guessing, because the constitution says, let me read it. No, I'm not reading because I'm saying from my head. Section 117 says, any act that is inconsistent with the constitution shall be void. It didn't say it shall be void if a court says so. It says it shall be void. It is void from the very inception. The moment it is done, it is void. And void means it's as if it doesn't exist. And to give an example, anyone who has had a contract understands the principle of voidness. If someone tells you that what you did is void under this contract, it has no power. It doesn't mean anything. It doesn't mean it's not there, but it means nothing. And that's where we are in Dominica. And we should be happy this happened, because we have an opportunity. And I'm very glad that Mr. Nassif, not because he is influential or because he has a business, but because he is a citizen of Dominica, has taken his responsibility as a member of We the People and has said, I don't like what is happening.
1: Dr. Lee Quint, thank you very much. Thank you, thank you, thank you, sir. All right, as you just heard him say, the Constitution facing a crisis, or is in a crisis at this time. Let's listen to Mr. Gregory Nassif before we go.
2: I am reliably informed that in 2024, in a rare significant display of unanimity, all five members of the Electoral Commission recommended that Mr. Ian Michael Anthony continue as Chief Elections Officer. That recommendation was apparently not accepted, and Ms. Joseph was appointed instead. If the entire commission could unite behind one recommendation for the office of Chief Elections Officer and that recommendation could still be disregarded, then the public is entitled to ask how much real independence the commission exercises in practice. Mr. Anthony's CV shows why the commission mattered. He previously served as Chief Elections Officer from October 2017 to September 24. He has senior public sector administrative experience. Is pursuing a master's degree in electoral policy and administration, holds a law degree and legislative drafting qualifications, and has participated in multiple regional and international election-related programs, including Commonwealth Observer Group assignments in the Bahamas in 2021, Trinidad in 2025, and most recently in Antigua in 2026. He appears by training, experience, and regional recognition exceptionally well qualified to serve as Chief Elections Officer. For that reason, I believe Ian Michael Anthony should be reinstated as Chief Elections Officer. I also believe the Chairman of the Electoral Commission should be replaced because confidence cannot be rebuilt while the present leadership remains associated with failure, silence, and visible dependence. There are eminently qualified individuals who could assume this role, including former judges resident in Dominica. Country first. Prime Minister, this letter is written in hope, not malice. Dominica needs a way forward that can restore public confidence before the next general elections, and that begins with accepting that the present arrangement has failed. If you act now to reset the commission, or at minimum to replace the chairman and the chief elections officer, you will give the country a genuine opportunity to rebuild trust. With trust established, people are far more likely to confirm, register, and participate fully in the process they believe is being run fairly and independently. This is the moment to do what is right for the country, restore confidence, protect the integrity of the process, and help heal the nation by ensuring that the institutions administering our elections are not only independent, but seen by all to be independent. Respectfully, Gregor Nassif. I'm Franklin Peter Moses.

0: somebody's suggesting here. Can I? But why is Mr. Nassif and others surprised at the Skerrit's behavior where he disregarded the recommendations of the Electoral Commission to continue the engagement of Mr. Anthony as Chief Electoral Commissioner? Let me be honest with those. Let us be honest with ourselves. This elections fracas has been going on for some time, now at least 20 years now. At least we forget, Skerrit rejected the Mia Motley recommendation in 2014. He rejected not once but twice the recommendations coming from the OAS, the CARICOM and the Commonwealth Secretariat, including the joint recommendations he asked of these institutions. He rejected our local institutions' recommendations. Skerrit rejected the recommendations of our highest court, the CCJ, which recommended that Dominica should not go into another election under the existing taints and irregularities. What did Skerrit do? He went ahead to hold an election in 2022. He rejected the Byron report and recommendation and instead instituted his attorney general to do his reforms to his liking. Finally, don't you find it ironic that after Skerrit has rejected all his reports, especially from the OAS, CARICOM and Commonwealth Secretariat, is now calling for the same institution to provide Dominica with assistance to take electoral reform forward. Interesting, huh? Very, very interesting. They're the same institution that he rejected is asking them to give for assistance moving the electoral reform forward. Are we naive or foolish to believe that Skerrit really wants electoral reform? He's taking everyone for a ride. Another takeaway from Mr. Nassif's open letter is the fact that Skerrit has influenced, interfered, and compromised the Electoral Commission. But hasn't he done that the same thing to the IPO, the Public and Police Service Commission, the judiciary, most of if not all the statutory boards, including DOMLEC, DOASCO, DASPA, NBD, and government departments like the Inland Revenue, the Director of Audit, etc., all in one way or the other have been compromised. Even churches have been compromised as well. Skerrit has no regard for constitutionality, due process, and law. Can I suggest that you invite Mr. Lee Quint, Mr. Julian Johnson, and Mr. Levi Peters to discuss the subject matter? This person is initially basically saying that Mr. Skerrit has no regard for the Constitution. Hello, talk to me. Yes, are you there? Yes.
1: Matt, I was not listening for a little while, but Mr. Dr. Lee Quint, I heard a little of him.
0: Mm-hmm.
1: But Matt, can you recall the no law, not even the Constitution?
0: Yes.
1: Or you can go to all the lawyers in the world. Nobody can stop I, Roosevelt Skerrit, from being nominated as a candidate for the constituency of Jacobs or whatever he said. Matt, he was not disputing the fact that he was there legally. He talked his foolishness about when he was born and where he was born and talked his foolishness. But Matt, did the court ask the people who took him to court to bring the evidence, Matt?
0: Mm-hmm.
1: Can you imagine criminality, Matt? Matt, can you imagine the court could not allow the process to exhaust itself seeking for evidence to find out if the man is legal or illegal? So there is a Machiavelli psychology. A leader wants the people to be fearful of him or her rather than to be loved by the people. And that's what Skerrit is doing for years, instilling fear in the people of Dominica. True pool. Go to hell is not your dumb business. All you afraid me and all you ask. And all, not sorry for that. But not that's what our prime minister have uttered. Matt, am I telling a lie?
0: No.
1: So I am saying, Matt, it's rather late than never. And I want to commend Gregor Nassif. But Matthew, Dr. Lee Quint, thank you. Matt, more professionals need to consolidate the resistance of taking offense to that level of assault and onslaught on the Constitution. No law, not even the Constitution. You can go for all the lawyers in the world, and everybody think he, you know, he's a young man. He will, I was super for that man, you know, saying the boy young and he will change. The boy progressively gotten from bad to worst overnight, because it's in his nature. It's intrinsically inserted, or the word I'm looking for, let me leave it alone, in his DNA, to terrorize and torment and to be untruthful, to be lawless. And all of a sudden, I hear they calling his wife boss lady, and he herself is world boss, and we think it's a joke. Matt, we are politically illiterate and immature, inexperienced, Matt, and we think governance is like going to a party and you get drunk and somebody drive you home. Dr. Lee can talk about the car. It is starting still. And you have all kind of problems in the engine. One of these days you're back from your long journey and the whole engine burn. So we do not want to fix it. We figure out it is still working. So can we work with that? You know, the little ghetto and Caribbean mentality. Can we just work with that, where we have mediocrity as the order of the day? We settle for less than the best, my brethren. So it is so sad to see what is happening. You have to come there, try to enlighten the people. Go to DBS, go to Kyrie, just pure propaganda, vibes is just vibes, music, music, music. And when we finish, we want to blame young people. Not the only source of any educational and uplifting and reasonable knowledge and effort is on Q95. Nowhere else, no other media in Dominica make an effort to try to educate the people. So Mr. Gregan asked if I know they're involved in the passport and the thing, when a man can sacrifice it all and say, yo, you have done enough. No disrespect, but I think you have done enough. And I agree everybody on the commission should go, Matt, because that president is an accident, like Cooper used to say. And she will say nothing. She will do nothing voluntarily. She is like an appliance and scared to have a remote. Thank you.
0: All right. Thank you very much. Thank you. Good morning to you, Matt. Do something. I want to go back to that. The Constitution is the strongest. Is strongest when institutions operate within the law, but institutions are inefficient in function, in that they seem to be compromised. They also did it when they had no leader of the opposition for a period of time. Violations of the constitutions, etc. More telephone calls. Hello, talk to me. Yes, it's 10.
2: Good morning.
0: Good morning to you, sir.
2: Good morning.
0: Morning to you, sir.
2: Matt. Really God-fearing people in Dominica also have then become man-fearing. Matt, who, I want you to answer that question for me. Who gets the highest pay in the land, the president or the prime minister?
0: Maybe the president. I'm not too sure about that. That's a...
2: That, okay, I, mean about, so let's leave it. Let's
0: yeah,
2: leave
0: let's leave it. Yes.
2: The president. Matt, in any way, that is taking place, like administration, business, there is always a boss. And if I get more pay than you, it definitely means that I am your boss. And if you want to talk, I can just put you off because I am the boss. I get more pay than you. So I don't see why we have to have that confusion with that president and prime minister to tell the president when the president just supposed to say it's that and it's that, and the prime minister is supposed to talk. So if it's not so, by the way, it was up to us. And then, where are we going? More confusion. So what we have to reform. And some, every time you man see we can take one step forward, even if 10 steps backward. Where are we going? Nobody wants to stand up. And then we take what we get. Thank you, sir.
0: All right. Thank you very much on the telephone. Yes. Are you there? Yes. Yes. Uh-oh. Sorry about that. Let's move on there. It's already 10:19 in the morning. So we're going to open up the lines there for about a half an hour. Are you there, caller? Yes?
3: Yes, my brother. You don't know how it's going already.
0: Yes, sir.
3: Well, I hear the people talking about the prime minister, but that is nothing new. I mean, you're still waiting on the Prime Minister, and you have been waiting for the Prime Minister. Lennox Lewington waiting for the embarrassment. You understand? So we have to, we have to understand. There is no more politics again. Dominicans, I say there is no more politics in Dominica. What we have in Dominica now is politics. You understand? And if we don't understand the politics, psychology, that is what they said that Dr. Scary have heritage. Psychology, he have the passport for psychology, so he's using the psychology. And if Matt just rests his hand on the archive of that police officer, Mr. Weeks, when he reaching the position that he is now, Matt should play the clipping for you all, so you know the whole system is corrupt, and it's not too really corrupt. And you have picked over everything, because why? Give the young man a chance, then we give the young man a chance. Then we turn our back on the church. And the priests and the rest of them start preaching politics and not the religion part out of it. What do you expect? This is Crazy told us that the Catholic Church is our boy. That's what he said, you know, our boy. So we have to give him something to fix the church. And the church is still waiting. You understand? And the institutions that we have is very corrupted. We know that. People are in position and they are doing whatever they feel like when they get the command to do it. So if those people like Mr. Nassif and them realize that the country is sinking and they need to bring back the country to keep their legacy, I say God bless. It's never too late for anything, Dominicans. Dominicans, do not sit down and listen to Mr. Jolly and Mr. Nassif and say it is too late. It is not too late. What is coming out from the tip of their tongue and the words from their mouth is to educate us of how it was before, it was better, and it is turning, and it is time to rise up. But in closing, Dominicans, if you don't do anything for Dominica, don't expect Matt to do anything. Don't expect Franklin to expose anything, because we have heard enough. And now is the time to unite. Mr. Skerritt, in closing, I am asking you again, Mr. Skerritt, let us have a family reunion, whether in the park, whether in the botanical gardens, where the people can ask you one two questions. And if you stand up and answer 20 questions without saying, I'm going to say, Skerritt is a boss.
0: All right. Caller, thank you. It's 10:22. We're just going to open up the lines a little while. Next few minutes, so it's about 10 to the hour. I know a lot of people want to express themselves. Matt, Skerritt can't have the luxury of being voted out of office. He will need to be driven out to send a message to future leaders. For 493095, interesting comment there. He has to be driven out so we can protect future leaders. That's a comment here. The entire commission must go. The government needs to go also. An interim government is needed. Outside organizations need to step in to save Dominica now. If at 55, Mr. Anthony is pursuing his master's, I think this law needs to change. At 55, someone has a lot still to offer. Government runs to parliament so fast for other things. Why not run to parliament to change the law concerning the retirement age of chief elections officers?
4: Young people of Dominica, I'm sorry.
0: That is not how it's supposed to be. I think that's the comment you made.

0: on the telephone. Hello, talk to me. Yes. Yes. Hello.
1: Good afternoon. Matt, good morning.
0: Morning to you, sir.
1: Mm-hmm. This is Bernard Morrow from Assa.
0: Yes, sir.
1: Are you speaking my name? Let me ask you, at what point that Skerrit, I'm asking Prime Minister, Skerrit can call and it's a state of emergency and impose itself as president on the country? At what point can he do that?
0: At what point? At no point. He has to go to an election. Why do you think he has any permission to do anything? He has to be elected.
1: It's a riot.
0: The president can take over. The president, not the prime minister. If there's a riot, if there's an emergency, in other words, the president has that constitutional right.
1: I think that is where Skerrit heading right now. Right about now.
0: He wants to be president. That's your point.
1: No, yeah, because he wants to be president, but he will never be. So he wants to force. He wants to impose himself on the people of Dominica, and. That's where he's heading. That's where he's heading.
0: So do you think that people of Dominica will allow that?
1: Probably not. It will be. It will have chaos. It will have murder. It will have death. That's where he want to go.
0: But I don't think the people of Dominica would allow that. Would they? Hello. Yes. Sorry about that.

0: On the telephone. Hello, talk to me. Yes.
1: Hey, Matt, morning. You just joked me to call there.
0: How are you doing?
1: Same time, the people will not allow him to do what Bernard Moro said that he wants to do.
0: And not as prime minister, become president and take over. I don't think so. That's just my opinion.
1: You don't think the people will allow that?
0: I don't think the people allow
1: Matt,
0: that. There are people.
1: Matt.
0: Yes.
1: Matt.
0: No. You can have different opinion. I'm not saying that he will not. I'm just saying I don't think so.
1: Oh, you don't think so? In my opinion, the people will allow anything because what they allow already should not be allowed. Look at that. He's getting his own reforms, not the reforms he asked for, and he's allowing it. So what will they not allow? Question to you. What will they not allow? We have gone too far. We have gone too far, too low, in other words, what we have in front of us is something that is unlawful, demonic. And we have seen that following no rules. And we allow that. So what makes you think that it will not allow?
0: So you think if they are put in that position, they will allow it. That's your point.
1: Bro, the people will allow anything as far as I concern right now. Because what? So maybe this thing has spread. I'm good. We used to say good over evil. Right now it's like evil over good in Dominica, you know. The demon gets more praise than God in our little island right there, you know. I told you a couple weeks ago, a lot of people go to church, they ain't what God's saying to do, and as they turn their back on the church, they give the devil everything. What does that say about the nation? Look at what we face. Look at all the different things we're facing under that malgovernance, that demonic malgovernance. So the people, almost like they're powerless. Nothing is happening.
0: I know you will not allow it, and I will not allow it, Mervyn. So there's some people that will not, for sure.
1: No. I can't come to that because you say that. So the few now that will not allow it, would they be able to stop it from happening when the majority is allowing it? Because all what is happening now, a lot of us not standing for it, we don't like it, but are we making the difference? It's just like you're saying, okay, they are good policemen. You've seen the effectiveness of the good policemen amongst the bad ones. Have a nice day.
0: Are you there, Mervyn? Are you there?
1: Yes, I'm still there.
0: Let me say it this way. If the playing field was level in Dominica, and institutions are running right, do you think that people will allow it if the level?
1: No, absolutely no. Because look what you just said. The institutions are running right. Everything. In other words, everybody know what their role, functions, and responsibilities are. We would never have what we have there now. But what we have is people bending over, keeping behind, want to behave like they. In other words, that's some people that okay to behave like toilet people. And then if that toilet paper now getting off, people right up the rectum feeding on the shit. So it's not reaching the anus. So when you see it like that, that's almost across the board. Every institution is in the pocket of the demonic, on the demonic system, you know. Every institution, and that is why we are where we are. It doesn't change because what? Everywhere you go, there is a red flag, a red person that's going and create a problem. I don't know, in other words, you're supposed to put people in institutions to facilitate you. The demonic system putting people in place to frustrate you. And not make things go the way it's supposed to go. Only go the way of the demon. Have a nice day, enough said.
0: All right, thank you very much. 449-3095. It's 10:30 in the morning. I'm going to say that we're going to open up the lines for the next half an hour and, of course, speak to the issues of concern to you at this time. Thank you. Somebody says the president has power as head of the state. That position is more powerful. We agree. We agree that position. I never said no. But the president has the prime minister at this point in time. The president acts on advice from the prime minister. Would you say that too? Do you think that the president will just take an independent decision and do what she wants? No. The advice has to come from the prime minister. Hello, talk to me on the telephone. Yes,
2: Yes, Matt. Morning.
0: How are you? Yes.
2: Not bad. I mean, I've listened this morning. I heard from Alvin, Thomas, and Mr. Lynn Quinton, I think they were excellent on the issue of the electoral reform issue. It's unfortunate that we are still in this discussion after so many years of discussing that and wanting a proper reform system for Dominica, because we thought that after every election we have a situation where people are not settled, they're not happy, and therefore we wanted to have a system that at the end of an election, the loser can call the winner and say, congratulations and all the best, and I pledge to work with you and your government to build the country. That's what we fought, we were getting ourselves in, that's what we wanted, and so on. So
0: now, do you see that ever happening in the near future, my friend Boston?
2: Well, the thing is, once Satan is involved, it will not happen. And there are a lot of Satan involved in the process in high places. And because of that, it creates, if you like, a division, a kind of confrontation and tension in the country, and therefore it will not happen. But if people will settle down and do what is right and give their whole involvement, intention, and commitment to doing what is right, then it can happen, Matt. I look at other countries, and I was just last night following the convention of the new National Party in Grenada. And you could see there where they exist. They were in government probably 4 years ago. They lost to the National Congress. And they're back on their feet strong. I think they put a very good candidate. And I was telling somebody last night, who seems to have a problem in Dominica. Every other country are attracting their best people, their good people, to come forward, to offer themselves for leadership, for representation, for governance in Dominica. We seem to be afraid. People seem to be afraid to come out. And we find ourselves in a struggle to get good people to come forward, to put themselves forward, to speak on matters affecting the country. And at the end of the day, we're just going down in a bad stream and so on. That's very, very unfortunate for Dominica. Now, remember, after the 2019 election, the Prime Minister's first parliamentary engagement, his first meeting of parliament after the election, the Prime Minister said, one of the most dividing issue in that campaign of 2019 was electoral reform. And that matter should be settled, and we should not go into another election discussing reform. That should be settled. And he, as Prime Minister, would appoint a prominent person in the region to do a consultancy, or to lead a consultancy on reform. And some of us, when the name of Sir Dennis Barron came about, we were sort of not vexed about him, because we know his value in the region, how he has worked as a prominent jurist in the region, and therefore we did not issue him. We just fought, some of us fought. The appointment of him should have come from the commission, so there was a debate on that, but eventually we agreed. Remember when he was appointed by the Prime Minister, there was not a commission. Okay, there was not a commission in place. And he said before he started his work, the commission should be in place. They should appoint the commission. And what we saw there then is that the opposition leader recommended two persons to the president. At the time, Charles Savoy, he appointed that two persons. And the government, two people took a little while to be appointed, and the chairman. And you, I don't know if you remember that the president swearing the two opposition nominees on their own. And then the three others came after. And history shows that the commission, the five members of the commission, have always been sworn in together. So you saw so early enough, you start the unity and the camaraderie and the professionalism of working together for the good of the commission. Because while the Prime Minister recommended you two people, and the opposition leader recommended two people, the president appointed the chairman who would be above the political fray. And the reason for the two from parliament on the government side, on the government, the Prime Minister's recommendation, and two of the opposition leader recommendations, because you want parliamentary involvement in that process. But when these people are appointed, they're not partisans. And the number of persons in Dominica, like Rupert Sorrento, one of these people who have served on the commission and they have their mouth seat, they say nothing. These are people you saw in the society before going up as men of value, that you can rest on for advice. You can see as mentor you to do the right thing. Today, they are older in the society. They are still around walking, driving, and they say nothing. I mean, saying what is right doesn't make you not a supporter of your party, but saying what is right just makes you an honorable citizen of the society who want the right thing done in the country. So all these people a number of them who have served, and I just mentioned his name as one of those, can say something. And what we have seen now is a confusion with the reform and up to now. In 2022, the very prime minister who said in parliament that we should not go into another election after the 2019 election without reform. And then the president at the time, Mr. Savary, who addressed the parliament, the opening of parliament, said this reform thing, and the records are there, should be settled and settled as quickly as possible so we can move forward as a nation united on the purpose of development and so forth. He said so. In 2022, the prime minister called an election without the settlement of the reform. And when the prime minister received the report from Sir Dennis Byron, and he was at the State House sharing the report, he invited a number of persons and organizations, including the Freedom Party, and we refused to go because we felt that was not the role of the prime minister. The prime minister should not be the one sharing the report. It should be handed over to the commission and let the commission take it from there. And so we refused to go. I spoke to somebody who had gone, and the person told me, boss, you know something, the horse left the stable, and therefore to quarrel over that make no sense. So that person went on behalf of his organization and took it. And what we have seen is a confusion over confusion. And I told you last week that Gregor Nassif is correct in what he's asking, because we must talk and demand what is right in the country. I mean, I look at after the election in Antigua, I saw a bruising campaign between the Antigua Labour Party and the UPP there. The UPP won one seat, and the Antigua Labour Party won the rest, and the Barbuda Independent Party won a seat, and so on, out of their 17 seats, only won 15 in the Labour Party. And when it came to the swearing ceremony, I look at that, the Governor General, he came in there and he swore in the Prime Minister and the Attorney General, and you saw some level of class, a high standard was set there. But when it comes to the Cabinet, the same thing. And then now it comes to the taking the oath of the leader of the opposition and the senators they appointed, and the Governor General and the Cabinet Secretary operate professionally and within the rules of Antigua and so on. And therefore, that is how countries operate. Their standard, you may disagree on something, but the standard that is set to run a nation, we have lost that in Dominica. I don't know where we are going, and I mean, it's so unfortunate that we did so much to get a good reform settlement, and we're still there quarreling, talking, shouting, and getting nothing done. And remember, we went out of parliament by parliament on the 19th of March. And the idea was to demonstrate our disapproval with certain things in the legislation. We asked for voter ID card, it came in there, we applauded that, and some other areas. But we asked for a re-registration of voters, we didn't get that. We asked for campaign finance legislation to be included to control the amount of money being spent, and we didn't get that, and that we were by parliament. As a result, we got arrested and so forth, a few of us. We're still before the court, back and forth, before the courts, and so on. And the reform is still not taking root as it should be. I said I got confirmed. I applied for confirmation on the 11th of April. I saw the April report from 1st of April to the end of April. My name was not there as approved. So I don't know what is going on. And we'll continue quarreling, being divided on this issue until doomsday. I don't know what will happen to us. I am encouraged to be involved because I am a Dominican who love the country, who believe in our country and believe we are good people, we can get good things done. But I'm very disappointed that we have been playing football all along with serious matters like this, Matt. And I want to commend those who continue to raise their voices on this issue and call for the right thing to be done. And people like Gregor Nassif, you heard Alvin Thomas this morning, you heard Mr. Lindquist and others. And many more people must speak in the society. Don't leave it for a few. Just a few more. And believe we have a good country. Democracy demands that people must participate in the process. So those in government, we do not hate them, but they must understand when nothing is not right to make it right. Thank you so much.
0: Thank you, boss, as usual. Question: are the members of the commission there to represent political parties? Was it the political leaders that nominated them to the commission? Absolutely not. It was the Prime Minister and the leader of the opposition, so there should be one body ensuring that the system works for all. Okay, so it was the Prime Minister and the leader of the opposition at the time, I think it was Lennox Linton. And now the current opposition leader who nominated the commissioners representing the opposition. Again, more telephone calls. We have just about 18 more minutes to go. Are you there, caller? Yes, we can open up the lines at this time. Are you there? Yes.
3: Yeah, Matt, morning. Morning.
0: Morning to you, sir.
3: Matt, I said from day one, Matt, that confirmation thing is a scam. It's a
0: sham. It is? Okay.
3: Matt, you, let me tell you something. Kerry just playing a game with Dominicans, Matt. Matt, when people go, he tell them, yeah, go and confirm. When they confirm now, he tell them, oh, you have to make first communion then. And then after he tell them, go and baptize. Matt is just a big game. They're taking Dominicans for fools, Matt. You see? And that's why I tell you, the preacher said, Zotto short. He said, only too stupid. It's just a big stupid game he played in Dominicans, Matt. We're not going nowhere. You know, seen Dominicans not going nowhere. For the past 20 years, Dominicans not going nowhere, Matt. We're just going around in circles. He's taking Dominicans for fools. And that's what it is.
0: Well, I hope you're not, I hope you're not a fool, Johnny. You're Dominican,
3: well,
0: too.
3: Matt, I get out, you know.
0: So you're not a Dominican anymore?
3: I'm not, no.
0: No, yeah, no, you can't. So listen to what you're saying, you know. Listen to what you're saying. You're out of the country, but you're still a Dominican. What passport do you carry at this time? 4493095. My brother, Johnny. Always think before you speak. You are a Dominican, my brother. You're just passing through. Hello, talk to me on the telephone, yes?
4: Matt.
0: Yeah. Morning to you, sir. Uh-huh.
4: Let me tell you, Mr. Greg Onassis is a man that I admire. Yeah? I like to see the guy, and I like his say. But listen, where was Greg Onassis when all the prime minister said so much things and do so much things and arrest so many people? Where was he? Where was he then? Is it because now he see that Skerrit is on the verge of losing and he's making
0: You say I can't answer for Mr. Greg Onassis, but I can't answer for Greg Onassis, but some people might say, well, it's better late than never. And he's going to be on the radio sometime with me, so you can ask him the question. I don't have the answer for you. Well, Mr. Greg Onassis, every time, when he comes to the radio with me sometime, you'll ask him the question, but I can't answer for Mr. Onassis. Where was he? I don't know. Hello, talk to me on the telephone. Are you there, yes?
5: Yes, Matt, I'm there. Good morning. How are you today, Matt?
0: Good morning to you, yes.
5: Matt, let me tell you something. I have been listening to that thing about this confirmation thing from the outset, Matt. And Matt, it started bad, and it will end bad, you know, Matt. Because remember, when they were advised and said they should do a re-registration, they went tooth and nail to ensure that they were not doing it this way, mm-hmm. Right? So they went that other way. But even when Hillary and Wayne James came, while before the thing started, they told us on your program that the commission was not ready, Matt. You remember that, Matt?
0: Mm-hmm.
5: That it was clearly said by the commissioners that they were not ready. And do you also remember that the chief election officer came after them and said that is not true?
0: Mm-hmm.
5: You remember those things, Matt?
0: I remember. Right? I remember.
5: Right. Now, Matt, I'm looking at the system even now. You cannot have a system, Matt. You organize it all that time. After you say a whole new preparing, not only certain people. When you finally come with a system, you have a system where you have more confusion. You have people going to confirm. When they go to the confirmation center, everything should be done there. So when they send up the list to you, you just print it. But then when they send up the list, you still have to go back and sign tooth, Matt. I mean, that's not pure confusion, Matt. What is it? That's pure confusion, man.
0: A lot of confusion, caller. Thank you very much. It's 10:15. No, it's 10:46. Are you there, caller? Yes.
6: Yes, I'm there now. Good morning. How are you?
0: I'm here, sir. I'm here.
6: Matt, after I listened to Mr. Liquent this morning, I came to the conclusion that in the future, whenever we're selecting a president for the Commonwealth of Dominica, that person should have a fair knowledge of the Constitution of Dominica.
0: I agree.
6: So that when the Prime Minister makes recommendation, the president should be in a position to say to the prime minister, this will not be accepted, and can at that time quote the Constitution of Dominica. But if the president at the time doesn't have fair knowledge of the Constitution,

0: you very much.
1: Thank you, thank you. Yes, Mr. LeQuint is on point this morning. Mr. LeQuint was 100% on point when he raised the issue on the oath of office and these members took in keeping of the Constitution of the Commonwealth of Dominica. If you don't have a grasp of the Constitution, then why should you be president?

Somebody says the system of governance is not functioning correctly, hence the reason there are so many problems that are not fixed even when solutions are provided.

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Find out who's going to be the candidate for the UPP in the Valley. That you might find out when you tune in at the Talk on the Block, huh? 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Or you'll hear from the candidate for the Valley, Roseau Valley, for the UPP. Find out and engage.

0: What's up? Thank you for being for Dominic. I'm at stand up, you and you making a sport of you as a personal match. I can tell you, I'm trying the rest of the Caribbean, but if I have to put them with your talk show, Matt, I think you will be the best and you will stand out among every of them, man. Let me first thank Mr. Nasi for coming out. But, you know, he put in water in his mouth to speak. Let me thank, what's his name? Mr. for speaking out, Matt, on the marsh. Compared to the others who come there, Matt, and Jean, like, my good friend, the one who belongs in Surrey, Sam Raphael. See, all these guys, Matt, you know, compromise, they fail. They are just like the grammar school that fail, you know, spend money and then fail. Get in a process like literature reform where the government spends so much money.
1: You know, I will play this for some reason. This is acting up, and I will play it for you maybe at the 1 o'clock hour if you tune in early. Let's listen again and wrap it up here in a few minutes. Sorry. In a few minutes. So let's do this and come back. Don't forget, today is the opening of the hurricane season. Stay tuned.
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0: Again, we have a few minutes. I think it's about 8 minutes before we wrap it up here. Hello, talk to me, yeah? Uh-huh.
1: Yes, good morning. Good morning.
0: How are you doing, sir?
1: I'm good enough.
0: Okay.
1: Analyzing that.
0: Now, turn down the volume on your radio, sir. Turn down the volume. We're getting some feedback. Just turn down the volume on your radio, your television. Hello, talk to me. Are you there?
1: Thank you.
0: All right, go ahead. Yes.
1: I was telling you again that if we look at it, the system, how it works, we have a president that is in an office. We have a prime minister that is in an office. Who does most work? The prime minister does more work because he sends papers, he has more, portfolios. All right?
0: Mm-hmm.
1: Now, who is more liable of doing a mistake? The president or the prime minister?
0: The prime minister. Well, I suspect, I don't know if you're online there, but maybe you'll engage you a little more sometime later, okay? Time is of the essence. Let's do some comeback.
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0: Before I go, I had a special request for somebody special out there in Connecticut. From your lovely husband, Miss Olive David. This one for you before we go, okay? From your loving, loving husband. Have a great day. See you at 1.

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1: Good afternoon. This is the midday news for today, Monday, June 1, 2026. I'm Christina Joseph. In the headlines, Yannick Regis elected president of the National Youth Council of Dominica on May 30, heralding a new phase of youth leadership and development. In other news, St. Vincent and the Grenadines moving forward with comprehensive food security crisis response plan to strengthen its ability to prepare for and respond to food-related emergencies. And internationally, Israeli Prime Minister Netanyahu orders a military advance further into Lebanon against Hezbollah despite a ceasefire. The news is brought to you the very kind compliments of Quartz Dominica Limited. Details coming up.
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2: And you may not be able to predict the scoreline or who will win each game. And you sure can't predict who will be the champion. But what is predictable is that Quartz has what you need to watch the games the way you want to every time. It's game on. Quartz, bringing value home.
1: Welcome back. First up this afternoon, Yannick Regis, Vice President of the Dominica Amateur Basketball Association, has been elected President of the National Youth Council of Dominica, NYCD, following a decisive vote held on Saturday, May 30, at the Dominica China Friendship Hospital Auditorium. Regis secured the presidency after defeating his opponent, Luciano Devin Sherlock Dupi, by 59 votes to 6 in the council's election. Regis told youth that he looks forward to serving with an open mind and their partnership for youth development on the island.
3: This is very humbling to have gotten so much support from you all. This shows that you all value, the young people in Dominica value, hard work, dedication, a voice that they trust, someone they can depend on, and not just pretty words and fancy clothing. I promise to continue what I've been doing because I don't believe NYC or being part of NYC is a reason for you to be a youth advocate or someone who does things for youth and the movement of young people in Dominica. This position is just one of many that I will have during my lifetime, but we are going to move forward with the young people in Dominica. We're going to meet you guys at your districts and see what you want and how we can reach you all with those demands. I don't think we should, again, impose our will. We want to hear from you and to find out what you guys want and how we can reach those points. I am encouraged by the executive I have. They are a strong team. They are a team that's experienced, and I look forward to working with them, as well as the Ministry of Youth, the minister, and the whole administration. So we look forward to meeting as soon as possible as an executive so we can plan out the next 2 years. And to see how we can reach you guys at all your districts and constituencies.
1: And that was newly elected president of the National Youth Council of Dominica, Yannick Regis. Saharan dust, cooler Atlantic waters, and potential El Nino could limit hurricane activity in 2026. The 2026 Atlantic hurricane season officially begins today, with forecasters indicating that a combination of atmospheric and oceanic conditions could contribute to below normal tropical cyclone activity in the months ahead. Meteorologists report that large plumes of Saharan dust are currently moving across the Atlantic Ocean into the Caribbean and Gulf of Mexico and are expected to extend into parts of the southeastern United States and the southern plains in the coming days. While the dust is known for producing hazy skies and colorful sunrises and sunsets, forecasters explain that it also plays a significant role in suppressing tropical development. They noted that the hot, dry air associated with the Saharan dust is spreading through the main development region, MDR, where many Atlantic storms originate. According to forecasters, the dry air helps create a more stable atmosphere, making it more difficult for tropical systems to develop and organize. Sea surface temperatures across the central and eastern Atlantic are also reportedly cooler than those observed during recent hurricane seasons, which were marked by record ocean warmth. Forecasters said the cooler waters are reducing the likelihood of favorable conditions for storm formation. In addition, meteorologists are closely monitoring the potential development of El Niño conditions in the Pacific Ocean. Forecast models suggest that El Niño could strengthen as the Atlantic hurricane season moves towards its peak period. Forecasters indicated that El Niño typically increases upper-level wind shear across the Atlantic basin. They explained that stronger wind shear can disrupt developing tropical systems and limit their ability to intensify into tropical storms or hurricanes, further reducing the potential for an active season. The Electoral Office has said over 11,000 electors have successfully completed the voter confirmation process and have been approved to date. In a statement to the media, the Electoral Office said that so far, 17,000 have submitted applications for voter confirmation, and the remaining applications are currently undergoing the various stages of verification and review. Despite this achievement, Chief Elections Officer Anthea Joseph said several applications have not been approved.

0: More than 11,000 persons have been already approved for confirmation, which represents a substantial increase compared to previous months, and the month has not yet ended. So we expect the numbers to come maybe close to 12,000 by the end of the month. The confirmation exercise is a new process, and as we continue to move forward, we learn and we implement improvements to strengthen the system. We have approximately 5,000 applications still remaining or outstanding for approval. However, it should be noted that among those applications are a number of disapprovals. Some persons have not been approved because their witnesses are not from the appropriate electoral district, while others are unable to properly rectify discrepancy by their names through the affidavit process.
1: And that was Chief Elections Officer Anthea Joseph. She added that the Electoral Office aims to match approvals with the pace of incoming applications and expects to post an updated voters list by mid-June 2026.
0: Our objective is to bring the approval lines with the pace of incoming applications, and we are steadily progressing towards that goal. By next month, we expect approvals to closely match the numbers of applications being submitted. We believe this represents a major step forward and a significant improvement in the process. We are confident that when the list is posted as of the 15th of June, the public will be satisfied and the vast majority of persons will be able to find their names accurately listed on the list.
1: Once again, that was Chief Elections Officer Anthea Joseph. And the Dominica Solid Waste Management Corporation exported a 40-foot container filled with baled plastic to the Dominican Republic, a major milestone in recycling efforts. The shipment of recyclable material on May 18, 2026 was made possible through a partnership with Recycle Waste and Logistics Limited. Samara Daisy, recycling officer at the Dominica Solid Waste Management Corporation, told Q95 News the shipment is a result of the public's cooperation in this initiative.
2: This shipment consists of 59 bales of plastic and represents over 500,000 bottles diverted from our waste streams, our landfills, our oceans, and our environment. This achievement represents the hard work of all citizens who sought at source by removing recyclable materials from general waste. It also reflects the dedication of our schools and students participating in our Zero Waste Adopt a School competition, as well as the village councils engaging at a household level. This shows the commitment of the Dominica Solid Waste Management Corporation and the government of the Commonwealth of Dominica in ensuring sustainable development and circularity for our nature island.
1: Shamara Daisy, recycling officer at the Dominica Solid Waste Management Corporation. She added that what many view as trash is actually a resource and encouraged members of the public to sort their waste as the Dominica Solid Waste Management Corporation continues to share its message of reduce, reuse, and recycle.
2: By viewing waste as a global commodity, we can protect our environment while building our economy. 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
1: Shamara Daisy, recycling officer at the Dominica Solid Waste Management Corporation. Speaking at the IDB Invest Sustainability Week 2026, President of the Caribbean Development Bank, CDB, Daniel Best, issued a pointed warning that the Caribbean must fundamentally transform how it finances resilience and development, or remain trapped in a destructive cycle of debt, constrained economic growth, and escalating climate shocks. President Best urged multilateral partners, private investors, and governments to move past incremental short-term responses to the region's mounting structural vulnerabilities. He highlighted the stark reality that the Caribbean's gross financing needs are projected at $65.2 billion over the next decade, yet less than 10% of the $14 billion required annually for climate readiness is currently being mobilized. This massive shortfall is further exacerbated by high debt burdens, limited fiscal space, and elevated borrowing costs, creating a difficult cycle where heavy debt servicing crowds out the very investments needed to prevent devastation from present realities, like the Category 5 hurricanes that have struck the region in just the past 8 years. To break these long-standing development constraints, the CDB president focused heavily on the critical need to unlock greater private sector participation and to scale innovative financing solutions, such as the multi-guaranteed debt for resilience swap. Best explained that this specific swap functions as a collaborative partnership that utilizes multiple guarantors to reduce risk and lower borrowing costs, thereby creating meaningful fiscal space that regional governments can directly redirect toward long-term resilience projects like healthcare, climate adaptation, and disaster preparedness. He emphasized that this approach represents an intentional shift from debt relief to true debt transformation by turning liabilities into direct investments in people and futures. The United Progressive Party, UPP, has reaffirmed its core philosophy centered on strategic wealth creation, stating that local development must extend far beyond basic economic survival and bill payments. UPP leader Joshua Francis emphasized that every Dominican citizen deserves an environment where they can financially thrive, access higher quality food, travel, and enjoy a comfortable standard of living. To advance this vision, the party has already unveiled 4 community caretakers to the public, with plans to introduce additional representatives over time to strengthen their institutional presence. Francis addressed public concerns regarding potential vote splitting among opposition groups, assuring citizens that the UPP is operating in good faith with a growth strategy rooted in progressive values and the best interests of the populace rather than individual personalities.
3: We in the United Progressive Party family, we believe in wealth creation. We believe it's not just a question of economic and financial survival, working to just pay bills. We believe that with the gift of life, every Dominican should be in a situation where he or she can travel, he or she can eat the better foods, and to live a very comfortable life. So we are doing things. Thus far, the United Progressive Party has presented 4 caretakers to the public, and we're hoping that as time elapses, we'll be presenting more and more persons. I know that there are people in the public who are concerned whether we are going to split votes and make it less
4: that is
3: beneficial.
4: But
3: yeah, so let me say that United Progressive Party is operating in good faith, and our emergence and growth is not grounded on personalities. It is grounded on the Holy Spirit. It is grounded on righteousness, on progressiveness, on advancement. And in our party, we have understood that our focus is on the people, and we are to make decisions which are in the best interest of the people. And on that note, we would not be adhering or in compliance with our philosophy in making decisions which are in the best interest of the people. And at this juncture, it would not be prudent or wise for the United Progressive Party to send candidates in constituencies where other opposition parties, namely the United Workers Party, has already presented a candidate or is looking forward to present a candidate. And even if they did present a candidate, and we do have a candidate in the same constituency, at some point, a discussion will cause the withdrawal of our candidate, if that is the better decision, to facilitate one candidate from the opposition to contest the election against the Dominican Labour Party candidate. So we're keeping it simple.
1: Joshua Francis, leader of the United Progressive Party. In other news, St. Vincent and the Grenadines is moving forward with a comprehensive food security crisis response plan aimed at strengthening the country's ability to prepare for and respond to food-related emergencies while reducing the economic impact of future crises on the agricultural sector. The initiative stems from the World Bank-supported SVG Food Insecurity Project, which requires the government to establish systems for continuously monitoring food vulnerability and taking proactive measures to address emerging threats. Officials noted that the country has spent tens of millions of dollars over the years on agricultural recovery efforts following hurricanes and other disasters. The new framework seeks to reduce those costs by improving preparedness, limiting damage to farms, and decreasing the level of financial support needed for recovery. Authorities stress that food security and food sovereignty are essential to national development, highlighting the importance of increasing local food production and reducing dependence on imported goods. The plan comes at a time when both global and domestic challenges are placing increased pressure on the nation's food systems. Officials warn that international conflicts are disrupting agricultural supply chains, with the agriculture input warehouse currently holding only about 3 months' worth of fertilizer supplies. They indicated that ongoing disruptions to shipping routes and rising transportation costs could significantly increase food prices locally. Rising fuel costs linked to global conflicts are also driving up production expenses for farmers. At the local level, St. Vincent and the Grenadines remain vulnerable to hurricanes, heavy rainfall, and landslides, which have repeatedly caused extensive damage to agricultural production. Planners noted that some of the impacts of these disasters could be reduced through better preparation and risk management measures. And Israel's Prime Minister Benjamin Netanyahu has instructed military forces to advance further into Lebanese territory as operations continue against the Iran-aligned Hezbollah group, according to remarks made on Sunday. Even though the ceasefire had been declared more than 6 weeks earlier, the conflict in Lebanon has become the most significant regional spillover of tensions involving Iran.
4: Flags were seen flying in southern Lebanon's strategically located Beaufort Castle on Sunday. Israel's military confirmed the capture of the 900-year-old vantage point over much of southern Lebanon and northern Israel. Prime Minister Benjamin Netanyahu said he had ordered troops to move further into Lebanon in the battle against the Iran-backed Hezbollah militant group. The military also issued fresh evacuation warnings for residents in southern Lebanon. Defence Minister Israel Katz said soldiers will retain Beaufort Ridge as part of Israel's security zone in the area. It was the first time Israel had held the site since 2000, when Israel withdrew its troops from southern Lebanon after 18 years. It came a day after heavy Hezbollah fire towards northern Israel, forcing schools there to close. The two nations have continued to trade blows since the April ceasefire. The Israeli advance comes after the US military hosted Israeli and Lebanese defense representatives in Washington on Friday. The aim was to pursue a US-brokered peace plan between the two countries and disarm Hezbollah. The fighting in Lebanon has been the broadest spillover of the Iran war, displacing more than 1.2 million Lebanese through Israeli strikes and evacuation orders since March. Hezbollah began firing rockets and drones into Israel after the US and Israel launched strikes on its ally Iran in late February. The Lebanese government says more than 3,000 people have been killed in Lebanon. Israel says 24 soldiers and 4 citizens have been killed in the same period. Tens of thousands of Israelis in the country's north have also been displaced by Hezbollah rockets and drones.
1: And that's the midday news. Here's a recap of the headlines. Yannick Regis elected president of the National Youth Council of Dominica on May 30, heralding a new phase of youth leadership and development. In other news, St. Vincent and the Grenadines moving forward with comprehensive food security crisis response plan to strengthen its ability to prepare for and respond to food-related emergencies. And Israeli Prime Minister Netanyahu orders military advance further into Lebanon against Hezbollah despite ceasefire. The news was brought to you with the very kind compliments of Quartz Dominican Limited. I've been your presenter, Krishna Joseph. Please stay tuned for your midday notices.
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6: It's game on, and you may not be able to predict the scoreline or who will win each game, and you sure can't predict who will be the champion. But what is predictable is that Quartz has what you need to watch the games the way you want to every time. It's game on. 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
7: Do not be afraid of what the future brings. 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
1: Welcome to the Midday Notices for today, Monday, June 1, 2026. Notice is hereby given that the 16th Annual General Meeting of the National Cooperative Credit Union, NCCU Limited, will be held on Wednesday, June 3, 2026, from 5 p.m. at the St. Alphonsus Parish Hall, Goodwill, under the theme 15 Years of Members' Trust, Stability and Resilience. The 16th AGM will be held in a hybrid format, facilitating both in-person and virtual attendance, along with electronic voting of volunteers. Copies of the 2025 annual report are available at NCCU branch locations. The annual report, online registration and voting guide, and registration link are also available at the NCCU University 16th AGM Hub at nccudominica.com. All members are urged to make a special effort to attend and to be on time. Members of the National Cooperative Credit Union Limited, who plan to attend the Society's 16th Annual General Meeting on Wednesday, June 3, 2026, at 5 p.m. at the St. Alphonsus Parish Hall, Goodwill, should contact the following bus drivers for transportation: Watton Waven and Mont Prosper, Glen Sejar Bus Registration HF119, Trafalgar, Peter Sejar Bus Registration HE717, Belvi Chopin and Pichler, 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Dalys, Boitica and Laplane, Kennedy William, Bus Registration HF169. Kalinago Territory, Roger Frederick, Bus Registration HE961. Peter Tsufria, San Sauveur, Good Hope and Castle Bruce, Rodney Buckmeyer, Bus Registration HH226. Rivier Sirik, Monjon and Granfort, Elijah John Baptist, Bus Registration HE440. Members are urged to make a special effort to be on time. Notice is hereby given that the 52nd Annual General Meeting of Shareholders of the Dominica Electricity Services Limited will be held at the St. Alphonsus Parish Hall, Goodwill, Commonwealth of Dominica, on Thursday, June 11 at 9 a.m. to transact the following business: to receive and adopt the minutes of the 51st Annual General Meeting held on June 5, 2025, to receive the Chairman's report for the year ended December 31, 2025, to receive the audited financial statements for the year ended December 31, 2025, together with the auditor's report therein, election of directors, to appoint auditors for the year ending December 31, 2026, and to authorize the directors to fix the remuneration of the auditors. Only matters itemized in the agenda will be discussed at the meeting. There will be no additional business other than those contained in the agenda, and no votes other than those made in respect of these agenda items. Shareholders are reminded that pursuant to Article 14.3 of the company's bylaws, nominations to fill the position of director on the board must be submitted to the company in writing, along with the required supporting documents, not less than 48 hours before the meeting. Shareholders may use the company's director nomination form and nominee consent form to make their submissions. A member entitled to attend and vote at the meeting is entitled to appoint any person or persons, whether a member of the company or not, to attend and, on a poll, to vote in his stead. Proxy forms must be lodged at the registered office of the company not less than 48 hours before the meeting. Shareholders are particularly requested to take note by order of the board. Domlec invites residents in eastern communities from the Kalinago Territory to Dalis to two community engagement meetings to discuss recent outages and other important issues that affect their service. As the commissioning and testing phase of the geothermal power plant nears completion, we will discuss the benefits of geothermal to individual customers and to Dominica. The meetings will be held as follows. Wednesday, June 3, 2026 at the Casabus Primary School, and Thursday, June 4, 2026 at the Jones Beaupere Primary School, La Plaine. Both meetings start at 5 p.m. Members of Domlec's management team and technical staff will be present to share information, address concerns, and answer questions from attendees. Domlec encourages all to attend. The National Bank of Dominica Limited, NBD, invites suitably qualified and experienced contractors from Dominica and the OECS member states to apply for pre-qualification for a proposed construction project located in Canefield in the parish of St. Paul, Commonwealth of Dominica. Interested applicants are required to request the pre-qualification documents by email at tenders@nbdominica.com. Strict adherence to the submission requirements, including deadlines and format, as specified in the pre-qualification documents, will be enforced. NBD reserves the right to accept or reject any application and is not bound to shortlist any applicant. Please be advised that an important meeting for haulers has been scheduled to discuss upcoming changes to hauler license rates and operational protocols on Thursday, June 4, 2026 from 9:30 a.m. to 12:30 p.m. at the Forestry Conference Room. Please note, your attendance is highly critical. Decisions finalized during this meeting will be binding, and absent haulers will be required to abide by all outcomes. For any questions or further clarification, please reach out to our team, Administrative Accounting Officer, 616-8172, Landfill Manager, 616-0035, Recycling Officer, 616-9055, and Compliance Officer, 612-1641. Duasco informs customers in Sufria and Scottshead that their water supply will be interrupted tomorrow, Tuesday, June 2, 2026, between the hours of 9 a.m. and 5 p.m. for the purpose of carrying out system maintenance. Duasco sincerely apologizes for this interruption and regrets any inconvenience that may arise as a result. Duasco thanks its customers and the general public for your cooperation and understanding in this matter.
8: This is only the start of the trans revolution.
9: Presenting the winning numbers for Dominica National Lottery's morning draw of Monday, 1st June 2026. The daily three morning draw winning numbers are 6, 7, and 3. The multi-X ball chosen was 2X, and there were 35 winners. The big four with multi-X morning draw winning numbers are 3, 3, 8, and 9. The multi-X ball selected was 5X. The pick two with multi-X morning draw winning numbers are 0 and 0. The multi-X ball selected was 2X, and there were 2 winners. The next morning draw is on Tuesday, June 2nd, 2026. Dominica National Lottery.
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I'm Sheridan Gregoire, Mr. G. With me is my co-host, Justice Dr. Irving Andre, former Dominica UN Ambassador Crispin Gregoire, Kalinago Chief Annette Sanford, Mr. Kimani John, Attorney Joel Paris, and Mr. Patrick Hill. This is part two in the series on how have the Kalinago people of Dominica failed since the event of the last Carib War in 1930 to date. Here are some talking points or questions if you like. As the Carib Act of 1978 helped to institutionalize the Kalinago Chief and Kalinago Council since Dominica attained political independence in 1978, is it still relevant after 48 years? What provisions of this Carib Act of 1978 need to be revised now in order to align with the UN Declaration on the Rights of Indigenous Peoples 20 years after this declaration, particularly in view of the alleged mining and environmental degradation now affecting their communities? Kalinago people of Dominica were not included in the negotiations for political independence. Was that an unforced error? Is there now a greater embrace of the Kalinago people and their cultural attributes by the wider Dominica population? Should the 2007 UN Declaration on the Rights of Indigenous Peoples have been more fully implemented by Dominica's government so as to deliver greater positive impacts on the lives of the Kalinago people of Dominica? The Kalinago Council is a tribal government. What should be the central government's approach to working with this local government authority that is different from a village council? What is the core legal principle that comes from the UN Declaration on the Rights of Indigenous Peoples? And what does that core principle of free, high, and informed consent mean for the Kalinago people post-2007 when the declaration was passed? So going forward, what should the Kalinago people do to advance their development aspirations after 48 years of the Kalinago Act of 1978? What has been the impact, outcomes, and deliverables of the first female Kalinago chief and the new dynamic council for the Kalinago community since taking office? I will ask the panelists to suggest what they envisage as important development aspirations for the Kalinago people from now through to 2030, when I imagine the Kalinago people will be commemorating 100 years since the presence of a British warship in the Salive in 1930, an event I believe to be known by the Kalinago people at the last Carib War. Here's a thought. What about expanding the Kalinago territory by about 3,000 acres and creating a modern traditional architectural design and build community with integrated residences, say 5 to 10,000 residents, with agriculture, manufacturing, agribusiness, tech, or knowledge industries, and tourism, etc., all get to generate foreign earnings. Visitors could conceivably pay a small fee to tour this traditional old world charm community, which would be under the ownership, direction, control, and management of the Kalinago Council and the Kalinago Chief. Just a thought. We look forward to the contributions

stole the light. Don't let it be your mother's offering die. You can fool some people, but not we the people. That's not under your evil spell.

at the afternoon time, June 1, the start of the hurricane season. Good afternoon to you and welcome. Welcome to the talk on the block. You know, if it's on the block, we'll talk about it.

0: I just told you, it's the beginning of the hurricane season. 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
1: Have you ever experienced the whistling, howling, driving winds of a hurricane? The roaring drumbeat of thunderstorms, the continuous crackling bursts and flashes of lightning, again and again. The nerve-wracking sounds of heavy rains and rattling rooftops. Hurricanes are categorized at 5 levels of strength and just one of the natural disasters which takes the lives of thousands of people every year. 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

0: afternoon. And welcome. Welcome to the Talk on the Block. I told you this afternoon we'll be speaking to the new candidates for the United Progressive Party. I must say this guy seems aggressive. Already there are suggestions and questions as to why are these guys so aggressive. Are they moving too fast? Well, I'm sure you'll hear some of the answers, questions, as we go. But before we introduce our guests, let's play this one.
1: Are you ready? Are you ready?

0: Are you ready? Are you ready? I see some bullets flying my way, you know, for the past hours. Because I simply decided not to entertain. What's going on there with the team UWP? I'm just reading this. And I'm laughing, you know. Q95 staff. Which staff? And the management team are now protecting those who are traitors, who are in full force with the assassination of Dr. Thompson Fontaine. I guess you'll have your chance sometime, huh? But for now, cool heads prevail, okay? Let cool heads prevail. Q95. And I'm sure the CEO, Mr. Gregoire, is not protecting anybody. It wasn't his decision, it's my decision, huh? So don't include Mr. Gregoire in your utterances, huh? I will simply not entertain the back and forth going on. But let's move on to the topic at hand at this time. We have a big candidate for the Valley, the Roseau Valley. Now let me allow Mr. Joshua Francis to introduce his candidate. He's here with us, and I'm sure you'll have a lot of questions. I have a few questions myself, so I hope you're ready to bat, Joshua. I hope you're ready to bat.
1: Good afternoon, Matt.
0: Good afternoon to you.
1: And good afternoon to your listeners.
0: Good afternoon
1: to the esteemed gentlemen who are here with me this afternoon. Momentarily, I will introduce the new caretaker for the United Progressive Party in the Roseau Valley constituency. Good afternoon to the PRO of the United Progressive Party, Mr. Loftus Dura. Good afternoon to the executive members of the UPP, every member, every Dominican, every citizen where you are. A special good afternoon to you.
0: We have seen on the internet, Joshua, I told you I was coming like that's fast bowler there for West Indies trying to get. Is it Malcolm Marshall?
1: Malcolm Marshall.
0: Okay. Joshua, I'm hearing from various quarters. Why is the UPP so eager to launch its candidates? Why?
1: Well, Matt, first and foremost, let me say that we are at a very profound and fundamental juncture or crossroads in Dominica. Mm-hmm. And the United Progressive Party understands the urgency in the deliverance of Dominica. And we do not want to be part of the guesswork. We are a party, a team that understands the need for proper representation, mm-hmm. proper governance. And we understand that to get to the political throne, it takes hard work,
0: okay.
1: genuine work, honest work. And in that regard, we are not here for the fanfare. All of us who are part of this movement understand that for us to be successful, we must build relationships with every citizen in Dominica. And that takes time. And as such, earlier we can present our caretakers / candidates for the respective constituencies in Dominica that would augur well for the movement to cause a change of government. We are at a juncture where we have to redefine who we are, where we came from, and where we want to go. We are not waiting for the future to come to us. We are working and taking all the necessary steps to define our lives here in Dominica and to create a better environment for ourselves and our children to come.
0: All right. So the question, why not wait for the other side or the other sides? Because there are many other political parties, I'm sure. A few others.
1: Well, the United Progressive Party is governed by its own constitution, its own philosophy, its own ideology. And above all, we have committed our party to God.
0: Mm-hmm.
1: And in that regard, once we have the inspiration, by faith, we do what is best for Dominica. We are a party that does not walk by sight, but by faith. Mm-hmm. And at the core of the party are values such as love and caring for each other, and being honest and being genuine. And that is why we're here this afternoon, to present somebody who bears or possess such qualities, somebody who has a track record in his constituency. It may appear to be eagerness, it may appear to be hastiness, but that's not the case. The people who we are presenting to the respective constituencies are people who have a track record, people who have a history of having relationships with their constituents. And that is very important to me as a leader. I believe that anyone who is presenting himself to be a servant of the people must start at home. I always have difficulties to understand how somebody who does not care for his mother, his father, his wife, his children, or his extended family could necessarily give the best representation to an entire community and a nation. And in that regard, we believe that those who have presented themselves to act for and on behalf of the United Progressive Party are persons who have good relationships with their families and the community by extension. And Davidson Timothy will be announced this afternoon. He has already been announced on the social media platform, and this afternoon creates an opportunity for him to tell the public who he is and why he joined the United Progressive Party, and why he's confident that he can deliver the Roosevelt Valley constituency to the opposition fold in quest of ensuring that there's a change of government at the next election, whenever it is called.
0: All right, Dominica, 449-3095. There are many more questions, but I'll leave it up to you to join me. All right, 449-3095-9697. Okay, and 616-4257. So Joshua, let me, Mr. Francis, let me allow you to officially welcome your caretaker for the Valley, Roosevelt Valley constituency.
1: Yes, I thank you for that opportunity, and thanks to Mr. Davidson Timothy for being here this afternoon. We are presenting or announcing our newest and latest caretaker for a constituency in Dominica. We are presenting a winning candidate, a gentleman who has a clear and proper record in the Roosevelt Valley constituency. He's a man of immense humility, a man who is well connected with his constituency, a man who is genuine, a man who understands the importance of family, a man who is honest, a man filled with integrity, a man laced with the proper equipment to serve people at the highest level. Mr. Davidson Timothy is a farmer, an entrepreneur, a businessman, a coach, a family man, and a mentor. And he has been connected with the soil for many years. And I say connected with the soil because he enjoys what he's doing. And he has been able to do it at a very successful level, not only to generate funds, but to educate others. The gentleman has had several trips by students from various high schools on his farm. I guess he'll speak about that. His farm is a model farm. He's a gentleman who has a shared vision with others in the UPP, and for all those Dominicans and citizens who want to see a better Dominica. Generally, he's very well versed in the area of agriculture, but what stands out to me the best and the most is that Mr. Davidson Timothy is an honest person, a man of integrity. Because one of the issues we have had with governance in Dominica over the past few years is that a number of persons who have presented themselves to serve Dominica are more interested in self-service than national service. And Mr. Timothy comes across as a very humble person who genuinely wants better for every citizen. And to me, that comes across very strong. And with that, of course, anyone who has integrity generally is a man of faith in the Almighty. Mm-hmm. Davidson is a born-again Christian. He believes fervently in the Spirit of God. He understands that in his journey as a politician or as a man, because sometimes I prefer not to put the title of politician on us, because sometimes politics or politician tends to attract negative connotations. Mr. Davidson Timothy really is a servant. And it stands out to me that he loves God, he loves people, and he just wants to serve.
0: Mm.

0: Let me allow your PRO to add his views before we bring in Mr. Davidson Timothy, the caretaker, as announced by the team leader, Mr. Joshua Francis. Loftus Jura, tell me your views, or give me your views on this gentleman you're now presenting.
1: Matt, good afternoon to you and your many listeners here and abroad. Joshua basically did the introduction already, so no need to go back there in the interest of time. But I am there basically as a support, a very true, honest, genuine support for my brother here, Davidson Timothy. Davidson and I, we go back a long way, long way. And so I am ready, willing, able, capable to put my neck on the block, as it were, for this brother in terms of whatever he's bringing to the table in the political arena in the Valley constituency. And so you'll be hearing from him as to some of the works that he did and continue to do in his constituency. But Davidson, I can tell you, is a man of his word. When he says he's going to get something done, he's going to get it done. And so he keeps reminding me that it was through divine intervention that the Lord spoke to me and directed me towards him in terms of me getting him involved, as it were, where he's at today. So I can't let him down in his quote-unquote introduction to you / Dominicans here and abroad. And so that is why I'm here. But trust me, in Davidson, you have a very honest, genuine, humble man, as Joshua said. And so we can only look towards good things from Brother Davidson in the constituent in which he resides and for Dominicans by extension.
0: The last time I saw him, Mr. Davidson, in the Valley, he actually gave me some... the farmer applying his trade, I asked for some coconut water, and he said, "Matt, I don't have, but here's the option. Have some coconut jelly."
1: That's a man, Matt. Very genuine, very, you know, loving. And so Dominicans will expect or can expect much more in terms of that outpouring from the brother whenever they engage him as he continue on this noble journey to help rescue and salvage what is left of our country.

0: Mr. Timothy, it's your turn. How are you doing? I see a big broad smile.
1: Good afternoon to you, Matt.
0: Good afternoon to you.
1: Good afternoon to you, Matt, my big brother.
0: How are you doing?
1: I give thanks. I'm fine, thank you.
0: Tell us a little about you. Let us know about your background.
1: Okay.
0: What about you?
1: I want to say, first of all, I'm pleased to be here in your studio.
0: Mm-hmm.
1: I want to say, most of all, praises to the Almighty Living God.
0: Okay.
1: And Jesus Christ, I believe. That's my source of strength.
0: Mm-hmm.
1: Because without Him, I could not have been here today. And I make no apology about that. I've been here almost 10 years now in Dominica this time around. And to God be the glory.
0: You were out of state?
1: I was out of state, yes.
0: Okay.
1: I lived in the UK for some time.
0: Mm.
1: And I lost my both parents to death physically, but spiritually they live on in me. And their good works is inside of me right now. So they are there with me as well.
0: Okay.
1: So I'm not just representing myself. I'm on behalf of my immediate setting, my household, on behalf of all my villages, my hamlets in the Verrazzo Valley.
0: Mm-hmm.
1: I bring warm greetings to you, Matt Peltier. And thank you for this great program that you continue to do in Dominica.
0: Mm-hmm.
1: To educate people, to keep us alight if what's going on. We want to say a special thank you on behalf of the Verrazzo Valley. I take the opportunity to say thank you. When last you had a thank you from the Verrazzo Valley? For anything. A thank you.
0: I got a thank you from you. Just because you offered me.
1: So I'm giving you more thanks, okay?
0: All right.
1: From the Verrazzo Valley. So again, I want to say on behalf of the people of Trafalgar, on behalf of the people of Loda, on behalf of the people of Coptol, where I reside now. I'm from Mount Prosper, but I live in Coptol. On behalf of Forcani, Shawford, Cochrane, we bring you warm greetings, Matt. And to the people of Dominica and to your entire media world. I know a lot of people are listening to you.
0: All right, you heard the guy. Very articulate. Not shy at all.
1: So you asked me a question, Matt. Tell you a little bit about me. So I'm from the Verrazzo Valley.
0: We get in there. You seem excited to roll on, huh? You said you were in London for England, UK for a while.
1: Yes.
0: What were you doing there?
1: I lived in the UK for some time. You know, sometimes, like, you know, you have to leave Dominica.
0: Mm-hmm.
1: That's the truth.
0: Yeah.
1: And leaving Dominica is for many reasons. We leave Dominica to educate ourselves, to entertain ourselves. I could say all of the above. So at one point in time, I had my family there. I had my immediate family there. And then, you know, sometimes in relationships, things happen.
0: Okay.
1: And then I got to know of my mom's illness. Did not know what she was ill of before. And then I got a call saying that she is ill. I came home immediately because she is my rock. My mom is my rock.
0: Mm-hmm.
1: And then in terms of what I do now, I do it solely because of my both parents.
0: Mm-hmm.
1: And so I came home to be part of the rest of the family.
0: Mm-hmm.
1: And I was home for 6 months with mom. And then shortly after I went back to the UK, I got a call. She's low/dead.
0: Mm-hmm.
1: And then I came back. I refused to go back. And I'm back here in Dominica for almost 10 years now. This month gives it 10 years since I lost my mom, 10 years since I am back in Dominica.
0: You seem to have a passion, huh?
1: Yes. So I'm on fire. To be quite honest with you, I'm on fire.
0: All right. He's on fire. So tell me a little more about your UK, a little more about, you know, Mount Prosper. Let the people listen to you. You know, what are you offering the people of Dominica?
1: Well, I'm
0: the people of the valley?
1: Well, I'm offering the people of the valley hope. I'm offering the people of the valley a fresh opportunity to realize their potential. You know, when I look at Dominica, I look at where we are now. I am not in no negativity. I am in positivity. So I'm not. Some people say, "Are you going up against?" I'm not against anybody as to what they are doing. I know what I have been doing. I know what my intentions are for the Most High, and I'm offering hope. I'm offering a fresh chance to my people of Dominica, especially the young people of the Verrazzo Valley, the potential people of the Verrazzo Valley that I look around, I move around, and I see they just need help. Help in bringing out the best in themselves. I am a clear testimony of that. I'm an entrepreneur /farmer,
0: mm-hmm.
1: and I can tell you it's been character building over the past 10 years I've been here. So what I'm bringing now, I could have just kept quiet and just put my nose down or up or keep my eyes straight, tunnel vision.
0: Mm-hmm.
1: But I would have been as responsible as anybody else involved. So I'm here this afternoon, Matt, to offer hope to my people of the valley and by extension to Dominica.
0: All right, talking is one thing, but doing is another. What kind of hope are you offering the people of
1: Hope? My track record is clear for that, Matt. I'm a very good talker. Yes, I am, because I've been educated,
0: uh-huh.
1: and I continue to educate myself on all aspects, on the ground level, and on any level. But most importantly, I'm in touch with my people.
0: Mm-hmm.
1: So what I'm looking to present is ask more than tell. So we in the past, we know what's going on. We know quite a bit of what's going on. it's going to be up to me now and us as UPP team to ask the people, how can we help you to help yourself? And what they need is leadership. What they need is people to motivate, inspire, and coach them.
0: Is there a lack of leadership in the valley?
1: Matt, as I said to you, I am not against anybody because I'm not going to waste my time on people. I'm saying to you what I'm bringing to the people. It's clear what we have here, right? So if people don't know what they want, what they have, that's up to them. But most of us know what we're experiencing here. So what I am presenting, what we are presenting at UPP is hope for the people.
0: But you have not answered the question. Is leadership lacking in the valley?
1: Yes, it is.
0: It is?
1: Yes, it is.
0: All right. 4493095. This guy sounds like a no-nonsense guy. Let's continue. All right, Dominica, 4493095. So what are the areas you want to point to in terms of the young people? You know, you said young people seem to be your focus. What about the young people?
1: Well, Matt, my focus is on people generally, but especially the young people. Because I'm thinking, for example, I'm going to give you one topic, right?
0: Uh-huh.
1: Or one situation. Recently, you had a program I listened to attentively, and it gave me a lot of different emotions, your social security. And I'm saying to myself, okay, so when that time comes for most of the young people in the Rosa Valley, including my village of Mount Prosper, what are they going to receive? Because what are they contributing towards social security? And if that doesn't matter to you, Matt, I can give you another example.
0: Go ahead. I'm listening.
1: Okay. Another one, Matt, is entrepreneurship in terms of self-reliance.
0: Mm-hmm.
1: Most people are financially challenged daily, weekly, monthly. Mm-hmm. Cannot meet their commitments, including me.
0: Including you.
1: Including me. You understand? Based on the reality as it is, as an entrepreneur / farmer.
0: Mm-hmm.
1: Because sometimes it's so difficult to meet your commitments. And that's the truth.
0: But tell me, what are some of you because you're into farming, what are some of the difficulties you currently face as a farmer, a young farmer?
1: Besides the natural challenges, Matt, like nature. Mm-hmm. I mean, nature, like today, we welcome the hurricane season. That's a concern. I don't like hurricanes.
0: You don't like hurricanes?
1: No, I don't. Hurricane David changed my family life for the worse. And I could say for the best because out of that, I'm aware of what can go wrong through a hurricane. Right, so you know, it destroyed my family setting, you know, for all my parents' life up until their death. They never recovered from that.
0: Mm-hmm.
1: So I have my personal experience of hurricane season. I don't like hurricane season, but I'm happy you asked that question. What have we done to prepare for 6 months of the hurricane season, Matt, as a people, as a country? What are we doing for that, Matt? I'm telling you, I don't like hurricane season. And one of the things I will do for sure is to make sure on the 1st of June, before the 1st of June, way before the 1st of June, as a candidate, as a parliamentary representative for the Rosa Valley, we will not have that problem in the valley.
0: You're unprepared. You're sounding like you're ready to
1: Matt, lead. Matt, I'm ready.
0: You're ready to lead.
1: I'm living a life of readiness through the Most High, through the Almighty God. And I'm saying to you, I got involved. Well, the person who brought me in is Lofty. Lofty and I go way back. And I'm saying to you, I prayed about it. I've been praying about it. I've cried about it. I've taken it to the Lord in prayer. I've seek good counsel about it. And I'm ready to bring a hope to my people, with my people.
0: UPP, why UPP?
1: Good question, Matt. Very good question. Sometimes when people ask you questions like that and you and one reply, good question. That means they don't have an answer.
0: Right.
1: But I have many answers for you.
0: Why UPP?
1: Yes. A breath of fresh air. Why UPP? Because we are ready. Why UPP? The unity is there. Why UPP? Because we love the people. We have a special love for the people. As I said to you, when I look at Mr. Francis, for example, good afternoon to you, bro.
0: Mm-hmm.
1: Good afternoon to you, sir. This man motivates me. And sometimes one has to pay attention to the daily runnings. And this morning I was sharing with him, he and I has been on the trail with each other many, many years. And I didn't realize that, Lofty. Right? In most recent time when we had a young bus driver who died in Mount Prosper, and he came to give his support.
0: Mm-hmm.
1: And shortly after he spoke, I was asked to speak.
0: Uh-oh.
1: Amazing. Young bus driver, just lost his life. You know, I mean, I show the me mentioning that now and the family members and friends that knew him is going to bring them back to that spot. But I didn't mean to do it like that.
0: Okay.
1: But I'm just saying. And then we go back in recent times when he was a member of the UWP government and body and party. Right? Thank you. Right? He and I got a business through him to carry people for UWP gathering, right? And then he is, you know, he had some challenges with the people, whatever, right. And then we are also was exposed to that setting. Mm-hmm. And there's many other situations I can highlight. So YUPP, the love for the people, the care, the togetherness that motivates me, that attracts me. Right now, what we need is a group of people who are willing to work with the people, who are willing to recognize where we are and take responsibility with each other for where we are to change it to the better.
0: You were introduced to the public, I think, just on the weekend there. What is the kind of response you're getting on the ground?
1: On the ground, Matt, I'm humble about it. I'm praying about it because it's something I am doing daily. I am with the people all throughout the valley. Mm-hmm. In my own capacity. So I'm happy you asked that question. It's like a minister who travels. And sometimes I ask myself, what he sees when he travels?
0: Mm-hmm.
1: So what is he bringing differently? So for my daily runnings, as I move around my constituency, I meet people. I listen to them. I give them hope from mm-hmm. my capacity. So when they heard of my final announcement.
0: So they knew it was coming then?
1: Well, I've been speaking to my people, of course. That's okay. How I'm saying. I speak to my people on a daily basis. I

0: lot of family support.
1: A lot of family support. And I want to say a special good afternoon to my family. A lot of my family are very happy to have me. I mean, they're concerned, like everything else, you have your concerns.
0: Yes.
1: Why you want to put yourself to be shot at.
0: Mm-hmm.
1: But I trust in the Almighty. And at the end of the day, we don't get out of this life alive.
0: let's continue the conversation, because a lot of phone calls will you expect that too. But you're going up against maybe two parties there, the incumbent, Mr. McIntyre. What's your take on his representation in that valley there?
1: Okay, Matt, very good question. So I'm not going up against any other opposition candidate. I'm going up for the people. So my focus is on the people. So while the other members of any other party, including the ruling president, my current power rep, he's doing his bit. He's doing what he can do. I'm going to do, and I'm willing to do what I would like to do with the people, for the people. So that's my focus.
0: So
1: I'm not going to take my time today and focus on anybody else but except my people, our people of the Rosa Valley, by Dominica by extension. I'm not going to entertain any other thing, Matt, from you today in terms of my other candidates. They have done and doing. Those that have not gone into government have done their bit. Those that are in government are doing their bit.
0: But you think you can offer a lot more than what they
1: can do? Certainly, with the help of the Most High. And it's not me speaking, it's the Holy Spirit in me speaking. Matt, we need a God-fearing country. We need men and women who are willing to have the Lord's will be done, the Lord Almighty's will be done. Look after your people. And it's not hard. It's if you meet the people at their point, meet them where we are. We, I think right now, most of us have had enough. And they're all our people. All the people involved are our people. So we want the best for them. But we are saying now, Dominica is ours. We have a responsibility to build our country.
0: Are we going to start taking some phone calls? I have a lot more questions, but I know you want to get involved as well. Hello, talk to me. Yes, are you there?
2: Hey, good afternoon, Matt.
0: Good afternoon to you.
2: Good afternoon, Joshua.
0: Lofty. Yes, yes.
2: Good afternoon, Lofty. Yes, good afternoon, Davidson.
0: Good afternoon.
1: Good afternoon to you, brother.
2: Yeah, that's moving there.
1: Good afternoon, bro.
2: I must say that that pick, that choice is a great choice for the Valley. You asked questions there, and what I can say, you are one of those persons that always interested in the well-being of people, and that is what I know that for a fact. Your behavior with people in your everyday life, that's who you are. And just the fact that you're going up for the UPP and you were chosen as that person with that team, I want to say kudos to you and even the leadership, because that's a very great choice. You're a people's person, and besides that, you are one of the persons that you're not just a talker. You will do things. You apply stuff. You make things happen. And then you're always giving somebody a positive word when you talk to them. That's the kind of person you are. So I want to say congratulations. Have a good one. Bye-bye.
1: Thank you, brother. Thank you very much.
0: All right. More telephone calls at this time. It's 1:52. Are you there? Yes.
3: Yeah, what's up, man? Greetings.
0: Okay, greetings to you.
3: Yeah, listen to the program, gentlemen, with Joshua Francis on Saturday. It was very interesting, you know. I don't know him, but he got looks like he got a niche to represent his people. I'm telling him, just have no fear, my brother, because all of them in the house, they quench for thirst, hunger, desire for things just like you and I. So there's no reason to fear no man. You there represent the people. You're there to represent the people, and everyone in Dominica, if they can do it, they can aspire for it. Don't let one man think he can run Dominica. No one else can do it. No. All right, so I really rooting for you in the Rosa Valley. And one thing I have to say before I leave, if they ever decide to drill in the Rosa Valley, rally your people against that, because that will bring destruction on the land. One prosper ready, drilled already. They say they're going to build geothermal, but we'll wait and see. But to me, that's not what's going on. But do not allow them to drill an active volcano, putting the people and the community in harm's way. Thank you. I'm listening.
0: All right. Somebody's asking a question here from afar in the diaspora. What does hope look and feel for you? Is that a difficult question?
1: Okay. Thank you, Matt. I just want to say thank you for the... for Mervyn and the other caller, which the trucker we called a while ago. And then I want to say on the record here, I don't do fear. I am a very fearless person, and I'm very responsible for what I say and do. And I'm a humble

0: person enough to say, when I go wrong, I upon reflection, I am wrong. So I can face anybody at any time.
1: And you'll be man enough to apologize when you do wrong.
0: And I'm a man enough to apologize upon reflection when I go wrong.
1: Okay, the question again, what does hope look and feel like for you? Hope, or like to you, yes.
0: Hope, as I said, Matt, one of the approaches, we cannot do the same thing and expecting a different results. So one of the things that hope looks like with me, for me, yeah, with you, PP, is to ask more than tell. Meet the people in a one-to-one and help them to realize their needs, their dreams on a one-to-one. Mm-hmm. To me, that's hope. To me, that's providing hope. Meeting the people where they are, being on the ground with them, helping them to bring out the best in them through academics, for skills, in terms of sports, in terms of whatever. And that's what we need. I don't want to be on me. It's not about me. It's about me through the people. Mm-hmm. So as I said to you, I'm an entrepreneur. Matt is character building, and that's the best radio civilized way I can say it to you.
1: Okay.
0: Because when these moments happen, it's supposed to build your character of resilience. We use this word loosely. But I have been having, for the 10 years I've been here in Dominica this time, it's been character building. Daily. So I'm saying I feel the pain because I myself walking through it. And I'm saying that the people need good leadership where you can meet somebody and show love to you, because love is it. Not when you want me, you want to show me love. Not when you're ready to go to bed with me, you show me love. You show me love because it's a way of life. That's how I was raised. Some people meet me and they said, Mr. have a lot of love. And that's all I have. My first man love is my father. Is my father.
1: Mm-hmm.
0: My first woman love is my mother. I was raised in love. I lost my parents at 42. Big man.
1: Mm-hmm.
0: Whatever that means. Right? That's when I lost my both parents. Back to back. So I'm saying to you, me being here today, Matt, is not to make no silly joke. I can make a joke. We can have a joke. We can have a laugh.
1: Mm-hmm.
0: But I'm not here for joke. The people, Dominica needs to be rescued. Dominica needs... We have a lot. I've traveled around. I've been... My ex-wife is from Asia. I'm international where you see me there. So my ex-wife is from Asia. Right? Mm-hmm. It's from Thailand.
1: Mm-hmm.
0: So I've gone through the Asian countries. I know what I'm saying. I know what I have seen.
1: So
0: for example, let me give you an example before you ask me the question, right?
1: Uh-huh.
0: We look at the Chinese. The Chinese has a lot of potential to offer to us.
1: Right.
0: But how are we using it? It's what you want. I will give you what you want. And that's what the Chinese are doing. There's a lot to learn with the Chinese people. Nothing goes to waste. See how much waste we have in Dominica. Mm-hmm. Are you with me? So what are we talking to the Chinese about? How are we negotiating with them? The Asian people, nothing goes to waste. You know a banana tree?
1: Mm-hmm.
0: When last you see a banana tree?
1: Don't
0: answer me. Don't answer me.
1: Mm-hmm.
0: But nothing goes to waste on a banana tree with the Asian people. I'm just giving you one example. Nothing goes to waste. They use the leaves as a shield, like you would use the foil paper to put the desserts on.
1: Mm-hmm.
0: They use the popot fig. Matt, nothing goes, even the stem of the fig, they cut that and they, I'm just giving you one example of the Chinese people, the Asian people. So I'm saying, what are we learning from these people? There's a lot to learn from them, which we are not utilizing. Look at agriculture, for example. Agriculture is life, right? Mm-hmm. We had the Taiwanese people, the Japanese, with us, and they were showing us better farming practices. Have we utilized that for the benefit of Dominica? We used to sell a lot of bananas to the UK. I worked for Tesco in England.
1: Mm-hmm.
0: I was a store manager with Tesco. And when I saw how much money Tesco was making daily, weekly, for agriculture produce, for their fresh department, it's a shame. You see, like, for your fresh market here?
1: Mm-hmm.
0: How fresh market is set up? Tesco have different outlets. They have superstores. They have local stores. They have... Express, they have many different branches and all over the place in one location. So in Silver Lake, for example, you could have 10 Tesco's there. In Mount Prosper, you could have 20. Trafalgar, another 20, 30, and go. Tesco. Tesco is everywhere. Anyone has been to the UK, they know about Tesco.
1: Let's take a phone call. Are you there, yes?
2: Yes, I'm there.
1: Yes, yes.
2: I find myself want to put a question to this gentleman.
1: Ask a question.
2: Yeah, it sounds very interesting. So, when you are on the ground, there are positive and negative. But I wanted to get a little feedback from the negative that you're getting on the ground, and how you differentiate with the negative, because I know you will be getting negative feedback as to who you are and then who you are associating yourself with, all of this, you know. So just give a little feedback as to, let me see what I can grasp from you from that. All right, then, cool.
1: In other words, I asked a question earlier, but he's asking a different way. You know, what is the reaction on the ground since you announced the candidacy or the caretakership?
0: Okay, but thank you, sir, for your question. And everyone has their opinion. And we have to learn that life is for and against. And one of the things I believe from my training and experience of life is you have to give people good reasons. If you want people to partake of whatever you're offering, you give them good reasons. And you also learn to respect their differences.
1: Mm-hmm. Of course. You have to agree to disagree sometimes.
0: That's right.
1: All the time.
0: That's right.
1: Are you there, caller? No, I don't think so, but we'll take another call. Are you there? Yes? Huh? Yes?
3: Hello?
1: Yes, hello.
3: Hey, Papa, look, news I'm hearing.
1: Uh-huh. What's the news?
3: Family, how come you didn't tell me that? Check me. We have to talk.
0: I wanted to surprise you, family.
1: All right, 449-3095-96. Somebody says he gives you taste to listen to him. Boy, that man have plenty energy. I wish him all the best. They need to have enough. What's the next word there? I can't understand. Plaster of Paris. Hello, 449-3095-96-97. Hello, talk to me. Yes.
4: Hello, Mark.
1: Hello.
4: Did you see what that man saying about the bananas was watching that? Nothing doesn't go to waste.
1: Yes.
4: I saw that.
1: Nothing goes to waste. Now, what are your plans? I mean, tourism is a big thing in the valley. What are your plans and what is lacking there in the valley?
0: Okay, Matt. So far, I want to commend the Ministry of Tourism. I want to commend the, you know, all the people involved in tourism, the taxi operators, and we have to give people their salute and their accolade while we can. Mm-hmm. But we need to. There's much more we can do with it. So what I'm saying is, you don't have to go far. Right there in the Caribbean, you go to the other Caribbean countries,
1: uh-huh.
0: and one can see what can be done with what we have. We in Dominica, we are so blessed with what we have. We have a lot of natural. This is not man-made or government-made sites that we have. There's much, much more. The valley plays a great role in where we are in our tourism industry. As I move around, I also do tours and so and taxi services with my as part of my business. And I take people around, and I'm saying to myself, from where I have been, what I've seen, there's much, much more we can do to enhance mm-hmm. the sites and what we have all across Dominica. So yes, I'm here representing Mount Prosper, the Rosa Valley by extension, but I'm also looking at Dominica, what we have, Matt. We are so blessed in Dominica.
1: We can do a lot more.
0: There's much, much more. And again, one of the things, one of the ways we can realize what we really have is, again, engaging the people. We travel on our own, and as government, we travel, we see, we go to meeting, we hear. I mean, I'm saying, what are we seeing? What are we listening to? What are we discussing? Dominica is nature island of the Caribbean, of the world. Look at recently, we had Speed, and this guy cannot stop talking about Dominica, this young man.
1: Mm-hmm.
0: He's been around, moving around, had his own private jet, and have his team of people moving around, and he was just partaking of whatever Dominica was offering, and he was amazed. From our music, from our food, the people, you name it. He was at the Kalinagos and he was so happy to see these indigenous people mm-hmm. and the spending time with them. I mean, we have a lot to offer, Matt. For tourism, we have a lot to offer.
1: Hello, talk to me, yes? Are you there, caller? Caller? Caller, are you there? You're not, apparently. 449-3095-96. Now, the next question is for Joshua Francis. He's still here. Loft is still here. And he can, of course, add his voice to that, too. And maybe you can, you know, jump in at some point. Joshua, you will get some pushback. I'm sure that you have experienced some pushback as it relates to, you know, the announcement of his candidacy, Mr. Timothy. The United Workers Party might tell you, but Joshua, you know that's a stronghold for the UWP. Why would you want to contest that?
5: A stronghold.
1: They have won that seat. So
5: yeah,
1: they have a hold. In other words, that they have some representation.
5: Right. So the United Workers Party won in the Rosa Valley since 1995, is it? 1995, counting number of years, Matt. So that's 26 plus 5, that's 31 years ago. Can you imagine persons who were born in 1995, they are now 31 years old, and those who were 60 and still alive, they are 91. So I don't see that as a very strong argument. If that argument suffices, maybe we would stay in shackles for a very long time. It's not about whether a party has residual support in any constituency. It's about persons presenting themselves, and they're viable, they're honest, they're genuine, they're caring, and they can make a change, in a positive change, in the lives of their constituents. And you're hearing Davidson, a gentleman who is connected with his constituents, a gentleman who wants to bring more smiles on the faces of his constituents. And to me, that's what matters. All his philosophical, political debates do not matter at the end of the day. What really matters is whether people are able to pay debts, whether they're able to travel to take care of themselves, whether they're able to enjoy life, whether they're able to grow, whether they are spiritually healthy, whether they are physically healthy. Those are some of the issues that matters. And we in the United Progressive Party, we are focused on winning seats for the opposition. At the end of the day, if another party has a better chance, that's an opposition party, has a better chance than the persons who we have presented as candidates, we are amenable to have a discussion and to withdraw those candidates to facilitate the perceived better candidate. But again, that cannot just be based on emotions. It must be based on science. So if we announce a candidate as we are doing now for the Roseau Valley constituency, and another party in the opposition presents another person, then a survey will be conducted. The people of the constituency will speak, and they will say who they believe stands a better chance.
1: They will decide.
5: They will decide ultimately. So we cannot impose ourselves, and our objective is not to deter,
1: undermine,
5: destroy, or affect the opposition movement. Our ultimate objective, which I suppose is a common or shared objective with all opposition party, is to see a change of government in Dominica, and not just a change of government, but to bring a betterment for Dominicans. Because my participation here is not just to have a change of government, but to bring betterment to the people of Dominica. So naturally, some persons do not like what we are doing. But again, some people hold on more to philosophy than reality. I always say it's not just talk.
1: It's more emotional thing?
5: Yeah, you know, Matt, at the end of the day, the reality is that there are people who have been struggling. Take, for example, if you're supporting any opposition party in Dominica over the years, you would have lost 6 consecutive elections. Your family has been victimized. Opportunities for you are limited. Your children have been denied opportunities to get scholarships. For the apartments which have gone wrong, although you are in need, you're denied an apartment simply because of your affiliation to an opposition party. I mean, how long again? We have had supporters of the opposition who struggled, who stayed in the struggle, and they died and did not see the promised land. We are here basically to help, to bring relief to those people, to bring better men, to give them hope, inspiration. And Matt, it is factual that there are a number of Dominicans who have been discouraged to take part in the electoral process. It's evident in the confirmation process of voters. You're hearing people say, I do not want to go and vote. Why do you think they do not want to get confirmed and to vote? It's because they have been let down for so long. Their shoulders are down. In the United Progressive Party, we are here to motivate, to empower, to build character, to tell people they are stronger than they are aware, to tell people that better days are ahead, to tell people that they are resilient, and to tell people this is not just about us, it's about collective responsibility, to hold hands, to work with each other, to build Dominica. We are not just waiting for the future. We have to build a Dominica for the future. And when our critic comes up with talks like, oh, well, you're not supposed to launch a candidate there, you're not supposed to announce that. To me, that is unnecessary talk. Let's get into constructive talk right now.
1: Off Texas, speaking, you want to add your voice. So hold on.
6: Yeah, Matt, yes, just to sort of reiterate what Joshua said, in that when we go around sometimes, and even on the social media platform, even here this afternoon, I am going through some of the comments, and I'm, you know, kind of seeing some of that sentiment coming through. why another party, UPP is a waste of time and it will not add value, and you know, the list goes on and on and on. We are here to debunk, as it were, that myth, that old talk, as it were. Dominicans need more positivity to come through. Mm-hmm. And as Joshua and UPP team continue to say, the United Progressive Party, which I am part of, we are here to add value, mm-hmm. V-A-L-U-E, to the opposition business in Dominica. And so he rightly said it. And, mm-hmm. I like to take my time, Matt, with certain things to let people get it, because it seems as if some people don't. Joshua and the team, UPP team, keep saying, if and when that time comes around to have a discussion in the different constituencies, we will. And we are amenable to retracting, putting aside our candidate, as it were, for the betterment of the opposition, mm-hmm. cause, mm-hmm. to get rid of this DLP cancer.
1: If there's a better candidate.
6: If, of course, but again, as you said, it has to be data driven, scientific driven. Mm-hmm. It cannot just be something that, you know, you think or you're emotional, but why support my party? I'm a puto. No. In Dominica, the numbers have to speak. Mm-hmm. And so if the people say, for example, in whatever constituency, the United Workers Party, for example, and let me use the party for reference, have a better candidate in constituency A, mm-hmm. and we come across a table and we have that discussion, we agree to disagree, then we are prepared to retract our candidate in constituency A and let UDLP candidate move ahead in the interest of winning. That is what we're after.
1: Are you the caller?
6: Winning an election.
1: Well, yes, sir. Yes, go ahead, come.
7: Matt, are you there for me?
1: Yes, go ahead, sir. Go ahead, yes.
7: Matt, I got three little simple questions. They might sound trivial. You have three guests there, one question for each. For the candidate who has been identified today, my question is, you asked him to speak about himself and he was going down and said he was educated, but he didn't give his full educational background. I'd love to know his educational background. And in so doing, I would also want him to tell me why he considers himself. What would give him the edge over the other candidates that I want to make a decision that I would vote for him ahead of the other two candidates? My question to Civic Viceman, when you were introducing the candidate, you said he's honest, he's hardworking, he's genuine, he's loving. Are you saying that the other candidates don't possess those qualities? And my question to Joshua, which I've been asking every time I'm not getting an answer, is what in the ideology or the philosophy of the UPP makes it different from the UWP that I should choose them? Tell me your ideological difference. These are three questions for each of them, first one. Thank you.
1: All right. I think the first question, he wants to know a little more about your education background. Yeah, let's do that first. Your education background.
0: Good afternoon to you, sir. Again, thank you for your contribution. That means you are listening. Mm-hmm. So anything that you want to know about Davidson team officer, my life is an open book. I bet you ask a specific question, I'm going to answer you. I'm not sure if you're going to write or you want to take notes or you're going to record. However, I'm going to say to you, in terms of my academic background, I was educated through the educational system. But at the end of the day, what's more important? The real liberty of life. As we go through life, we learn through our religious practice, through our daily practice, how we live our lives, and through training ourselves through academic sessions and skills, and most importantly, how we live our life with each other. So I'm not sure exactly what you want to hear. You want me to come here today and say to you, I have how many masters, if that's going to make a positive difference for you. I'm not sure if you're also speaking about my academics or my qualifications in terms of we've been placed a candidate, like how this has been going on with the government, where the prime minister chooses a candidate for everywhere, where the people don't get to choose their candidate. I'm not sure exactly what you're asking, sir, but I'm just presenting to you what it is from me.
1: Loft, I think the second question is for you, and then deal with Joshua.
6: Yeah, Joshua. Joshua. Sorry. The caller basically asked me in terms of, you know, evidence or facts, as it were, when I said
1: the honesty question
6: in my introduction about Davidson's honesty and his genuineness. I can speak to this caller in terms of my own experience with Davidson.
1: Okay.
6: He may have other experience with other people, But what I'm saying is, from my heart, Davidson is an honest man. Mm-hmm. Whenever, you know, we dealt before, in terms of his honesty, I saw that came through. In terms of his love for people, I saw that came through. Davidson gets up at around 3, 4 o'clock in the morning to prepare, not just for his family, for himself, but for the people in general. Obviously, you're in business, you have to make a profit. But at the end of the day, if you, Matt Pelty, pass, if the caller passes through and asks Davidson for coconut water or whatever it is that he is selling, and, you know, the money short, he will give it to you. And this man wakes up at 3:30, 4 o'clock every morning to prepare for the people. And so how much more genuine or honest or hardworking can someone be in terms of me telling them, as a testimonial, read that man hard work on the ground? I don't know.
1: All right, somebody's asking. I think the next question for Joshua in terms of philosophy?
5: Yes.
1: Ideology?
5: Yes, Matt, I want to address two questions by that caller. Number one, he speaks about what makes Davidson a better candidate amongst the candidates in the Roseau Valley constituency. Let me say, at this hour, I'm not aware that any other political party has announced a candidate for the next general election in Dominica.
1: That's right.
5: So possibly he may be talking about the current parliamentary representative for the Labour Party in the Roseau Valley constituency. The Labour Party has not indicated whether the gentleman is presenting himself to contest the next general election. And as such, we are not left to make such an assumption. Number two, I'm not aware that any other opposition political party has made an announcement as to who would be the candidate in the Valley. Number two, he asked about the ideology or philosophy of the United Progressive Party. What about it that is different? Let me say that currently in Dominica, we do not have any Green Party. The United Progressive Party is closely affiliated with the Green Parties in the world. And what that means is that we believe in renewable energy. We believe in oneness. We believe in sustainable economic development. We believe in using nature that has been disposed to us freely by the Almighty God to develop Dominica. And you heard Davidson earlier speaking about Dominica being the nature island. Our philosophy or ideology is centered around the nature aspect of Dominica, the gifts that Dominica has given us. In that regard, the people of Dominica also make up the natural component of living here in Dominica. So philosophically, we are social democrat, like the other existing political parties here in Dominica. Ideologically, we believe in sustainable development. We believe in green economy, green agriculture, green everything. And that is the trend that the world has taken, Matt. Mm-hmm. So we have to move beyond the myopia of politics and understand that a current political party needs sisters and brothers. And our sister parties are green parties. You know, they believe that the world needs to go back. And that is the vision that we have for Dominica, because we believe that where the world is right now, the world has realized that the leaders are poisoning their people. You know, processed foods, contaminated water, contaminated air, and as such, they're trying to reverse, they're trying to go back. They're trying to come to a point where we are in Dominica. Unfortunately, our leadership here do not seem to understand the value of our nature island. The water is invaluable. That is going to be the new resource that the world is going to be crazy about, because desertification is taking place in several parts of the world.
1: The next war will be over water.
5: Water resource. I mean, that's immeasurable. So I can go on and on, Matt, but in the interest of time.
1: Before I move on to Mr. Yes. Timothy, I want to ask you a question, because somebody's asking the question to you.
5: Mm-hmm.
1: Can you please ask Joshua why the bottle has its palace symbol?
5: Yeah, quickly, when we registered, or when we attempted to register the United Progressive Party on the first attempt, we were told that there were two symbols available, meaning the bottle and the knife. And in that regard, questions were asked in determining whether it was possible to get another symbol, but we were advised that based on the House of Assembly Act and the House of Assembly regulations, the Electoral Commission makes available certain symbols, a certain number of symbols over a period of time.
1: Mm-hmm.
5: And at the time when we went to register the United Progressive Party, the two symbols which were available were the bottle and the knife, and we didn't have any choice. We had to choose one of them. As a matter of fact, we attempted to get another symbol by asking the chief elections officer to move away from the practice of allowing one of the existing symbols and allow us to use a symbol that has been chosen by a political party that is dead. But that was not possible.
1: All right. Somebody says here, educational background is not really necessary. The Constitution never required educational background, but there are requirements. So you wanted to add something, yes, Timothy, quickly? Yes.
0: So what I wanted to add, Matt, I just want to support what my brothers are saying there, right? Because at the end of the day, what we've seen in recent times in our political history in Dominica, where we've seen something completely different to what most of us are used to, meaning that we've seen people rise for the rank and the community and being picked out by the people to represent them in the highest, you know, law authority in the country called government, right? Now, what we are seeing now in recent times is it's been handpicked, where we don't decide who to represent us, and that's a fact. People have been placed on us as a minister for this, minister for that, and the people has not been able to choose who to represent them. So what we are saying now is, or I should ask the question, are we saying now that we don't want representatives from ourselves anymore that we've chosen? People can be for and against, right? So what we are presenting now as a UPP team is people that we know for a fact that can help to realize people with their potentials. And that's what we are presenting here as a UPP team today.
1: All right. Somebody says, why are we having to respond to questions of qualification like PhD, masters, and all kinds of degrees? There are more thieves with degrees in government across the globe, holding offices in the name of people. Matt, this is totally irrelevant. Or totally irrelevant. My grandmother would say, l'esprit par éducation. Hello. Hello. Talk to me on the telephone. Are you there? Yes.
8: Yeah, good afternoon, Matt. How are you doing?
1: How are you doing, my brother? Mr. Clarence Christian, yes.
8: Yes, I just want to ask Joshua a basic question when it comes to a political party. He represented a political party, UPP. Can I ask him, please, when was his delegate conference? When was he, as political leader, appointed as political leader at a delegate conference? Who is the president of the UPP? Who is the PRO of, elected PRO of UPP, the secretary, and when was those persons elected? And number two, I'm hearing about your selection of candidate. I'm hearing that a young gentleman is going up in the PD7 constituency, my constituency. I'm trying to find out when there was an indoor or outdoor meeting to appoint or select this gentleman as the candidate for UPP. Just those questions I'm asking. And Joshua, I have not seen you since the incident. Let me just say I sympathize with you on this thing and realize that you have speedily bounced back. Good for that. I haven't seen you since, so that we can have a conversation over that.
1: All right, thank you. I guess he wants to know the reason why you've bounced back.
5: Yeah. Thank you, Mr. Christian. Thank you, sir, for your questions. Number one, as far as the selection and election process for officers of the party, that's an internal matter. Every party has a constitution. If you are minded to learn more about United Progressive Party, you can go on www.uppdominica.com. As far as providing minutes of our executive meetings, we are not prepared to make such disclosure on national radio. But the constitution provides the instruments, it provides the procedures, it provides the provisions for the election of officers to serve the party. Once again, if you're interested, and other listeners, if you're interested, you can go on www.uppdominica.com. On the website, you will also find the name of the officers who are serving the United Progressive Party. And secondly, he spoke about the candidate for the PD7 constituency.
1: That's his constituency.
5: Right. Again, as far as the selection and election of candidates, We may be different from other political parties, not because there's a customary practice of selecting candidates in a certain way, it necessarily means that's a conventional practice by all political parties. This is a young party. We are in motion, and we are growing, and we are doing what is in the best interest of the people. Was there another question, Matt, that he asked?
1: He was actually worried. Not even though he was kind of interested in how you raised. You've risen from the fall.
5: How did I do that? Well, I'm in the hands of the Father, the Almighty God. All the glory belongs to Him. I'm His child.
6: Yeah, Matt, I just want to as well take the opportunity to defer that question here online to Joshua, in that someone here is a diamond by the name of Kerry Etienne.
1: Okay.
6: That is asking us a question here, but seeing that Joshua is the legal mind here, I will put it to him. It says here, will the opposition, and I guess that person Kerry Etienne is putting us as part of that, launch an investigation within the first 6 months into the DLP and the monies missing, and also prosecute this DLP gang before the court, that person is saying, or asking rather.
5: Yeah.
1: I think you have spoken to that before.
5: Well, I have. I have spoken about it here.
6: And not just that, George. That person is a diamond that we answer that question, because he or she is saying that they will not vote if we don't answer that question this afternoon. That's the kicker.
5: Well, thank you. Thank you, Ms. Etienne. That's a very important question. I think any responsible government would need to get or appoint a commission to make the necessary forensic investigation in the affairs of the financial sector of the economy or the country. We have spoken about establishing an anti-corruption legislation. A matter of fact, we have an existing anti-corruption institution or entity, and maybe it needs some teeth. You know, the Integrity in Public Office, the IPO. So it's not like we have to invent something new. It's just a matter of providing the necessary machinations to do those investigations. But again, that is important. But within the first 6 months, our focus really is not witch hunting to look for people to punish. Our focus will be on taking the measures that would bring immediate relief to the people of Dominica. Right now, a lot of Dominicans are struggling, including Clarence Christian. And we have to find a way to formulate measures, to formulate policies that's going to make life better for all of us.
1: All right. Let's take a quick break. We'll come back, Dominica. To drink some water. We'll come back, okay? All right, we're coming back. The questions are coming fast and furious there.
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0: Hello, I know there's a call on my cell phone there. Good afternoon to you. How are you, sir?
1: Good afternoon, man.
0: Good afternoon to you. Yes.
1: Good afternoon to your panelists, and good afternoon to Dominica.
0: Good afternoon, yes.
1: Matt, it is rather hypocritical that people like trans Christian can find all kind of questions to ask. When people who are trying to bring a different view to the people of Dominica, rather called the opposition view, they always seem to come with some questions that don't make sense. And he has never stood up to Roosevelt Scarry and questioned him about the corruption in government. He has never seen it fit to apologize on behalf of Roosevelt Scarry and his government for this sort of criminal activities taking place in government, white-collar crime. Matt, I am sick and tired of people like Clarence Christian. It used to be people like Mills, but Mills seem to have taken a backseat. But what is his problem? Let the people have their program. Why you want to know when they elect who, what? That's not your damn business, Clarence. Your head buried in Scarry direct tomb. You know, you don't talk about nothing that has to do with your country, the man that have your country and have you in the state where you are. You're not talking about him. But you want to face up to every other opposition parties. I mean, we have some people that just, what is their problem? They don't want to see anything else than the corruption happening in this country. When is that going to stop? People like Clarence must shut up and let the country run. If you don't have anything to say, stay away from the radio. It's only on that radio station he call it with his hogwash. You know? Joshua, Davidson, Lofty, I think you all are doing a good job. You all have made it clear that you're not fighting against the opposition. You're not fighting against UWP. If at the end of the day UWP candidates stand a better chance, you will withdraw. If at the end of the day your candidate stands a better chance, UWP should withdraw. This is the same way we get that corrupt Labour Party in government. And they're up till today. 26 years. I was a part of it. You know? And the corrupt Labour Party still here today. They have hijacked the election for the reform process. But it is just hurtful to hear these people who are supposed to know better. And their life not better. They're struggling. Their life not any better. They pay their bills at the end of the month. They have problems, just like you and I. But yet still they're trying to block people from talking. Supporting a corrupt administration that's taking them nowhere. Nowhere. The country is doomed to fail. But the easiest way to become a millionaire is to become a politician. That is the fact, rich. And we see it in Dominica. You know, I mean, I'm listening here, and I'm seeing some young men that want to bring a change to the country. And a jackass have to call the radio and come and create that kind of, you know, destabilize things. You know, I want to urge them to continue, keep pressing. I'm concerned this country needs to see change. People, 25 years have seen nothing other than a corrupt administration that's taking the country nowhere. You know, what are we left to do? This young man has offered himself, as he tell you, he is prepared, he think he is fully qualified. Election is about serving, politics is about serving your country. His qualification, where are you going with that? How qualified was Roosevelt Scarry to become prime minister? You know, I mean, let's be real, man. If a man wants to serve, you know, and you see Roosevelt Scarry using those kind of guys there, give them the little peanuts here and peanuts there, and send them to the stabilize. You see what happened in the Marigot area there? You see it? You hear it, Matt? You see it all the time?
0: Mm-hmm.
1: They will attack each other pretensively, you know, in a pretensive way. They forget the common character of the country where it is there. And they want to be pecking at this one. And they pretending. Like they know they're not attacking, they're not saying this. They are dishonest people. Roosevelt Scarry has infiltrated the UWP. And I urge Thompson to hold on this train. They will reveal themselves one by one. I was never a supporter of Thompson voting. You know, but I look at the man and the man is prepared to try to change things. And you have big men that's supposed to be where they're supposed to be, that claim to be a principled people today bowing to Oscar Skerry and singing his song. Fire burn all you. That's my contribution, man.

0: On the telephone, hello, talk to me, yes? Yes.
1: Good afternoon, Matt.
0: Good afternoon.
1: Joshua, Rossi.
0: Yes, sir.
1: And Mr. Timothy, I just tried to stay away, but because of Hillary, my partner that have me calling, I spoke to Joshua privately. I spoke to Joshua and Lofty publicly, and that is the final time I'm going to call and say what I have to say. After that, I'm out. Joshua, it's unwise you not launching candidates in the 21 constituencies because Matt tried to run from it and you seeing it. My boy, UWP not ready. Them people fighting against themselves. A lot of people building momentum towards you, Joshua. Build your party. Unity family. Fighting against family is not party you think. You want to deal with Dr. Fountain? Them people hate Dr. Fountain dealing with you and even hate people in their own party. See the kind of a fracker Matt tried to run from it. Yes. If Q95 have 1 million followers, Facebook have 6.3 billion followers, almost the whole world population. Joshua, it's unwise to not to launch candidates in the 21 constituencies. I seen Lofty want to say certain things, but Lofty tried to hold back for ethics and protocol because I know the type of person Lofty be. Joshua, finally, build your party. Forget about people because if my family fighting against me, for example, you go in and try to be with me. If the family fighting against family is outside people, Joshua, am I warning you? You will end up losing out because you are building the momentum. People fed up with labor, fed up with workers. I telling you, you don't see when all you have all the programmers selected few that call in, when even Dr. Fountain on air, you don't see the people are dominating the radio airwaves. They just throw call in. You know what some of them are saying? Oh, workers, we trying all what we're singing, 1 hour program. Joshua, that just come. Me, I locking off my radio Q95 on Saturday. Joshua is a nobody to have 2 hours program. Finally, Joshua, am I warning you? So if you don't take my advice, I use you. Leave people alone and launch your candidates in 21 constituencies. Bye-bye.
0: All right, my brother. Cool out, man.
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1: All right, thank you very much. It's already 2:37 in the afternoon. Somebody's telling me, take your meep, we mad. I'm just staying away from promoting division, huh? That is very ugly. Just encouraging positive talk, huh? Everything is not about a me pui. Hello, talk to him on the telephone. Are you there? Yes? Uh-huh. Yes?
2: Yes, my brother, I'm there.
1: Yes, I.
2: Well, I don't know the last caller that called there. I don't know him at all. But the voice may be somewhere closer up. And I want to support him. Because when I go to my drawing board and I watch how the last election called it, now they have one fella they see that should be for workers. But if it wasn't for him, let's just look what would have happened, my man. So I support him that because Joshua is a man with a lot of potential. And when that man come on the radio station, I admire the way he does answer his questions. No, no, And he's got one man that can stand up to Joshua in a little conference, in a debate, in nothing, and be answering no. Because Joshua doesn't know, let me tell you, me and Joshua doesn't talk, but I just hear him. And when I hear Joshua speaking on the radio, I just listen to him. When I hear him on the side of the road, if I have a little time, I listen to him. This man have something in him that can draw the people towards the drawing board. He have love. He care about the people. The next set, I don't know what really happened to them. You know what I mean? There's an ignorance that come up from the speech, even when they start to talk on the radio. There's a couple of them that is liars, storytellers. You can hear it when they sing. There is the head of a leader of the country that always have a sad story and laughing. Mr. Skerritt, you are talking about. I do not like when you are addressing the people and you're laughing. To me, you are taking me as a joker. You are giving me an over story. So let's go with it. Joshua, listen to the man. And that is a ghetto man that speaks to you there. He tells you to launch 21. I say if you have the money, do it. If you have the people, do it. And forget about what people have to say. Because why? If that thing there fall like the last time, I believe to myself that your party have a clear chance of even forming the government.
1: All right. Now, Joshua, the call is for you to launch your candidates.
3: You're paying attention, man.
1: You're paying attention. Okay.
3: But I must say, even whilst the program is going on, people are asking, who do you have for Marigot? Who do you have for Granby? You know, people are asking, who are we going to name next? So there seems to be some excitement. And we're happy that people are getting back excited about the electoral process in Dominica. Because there's no other way other than to get involved, get confirmed to vote, and to add voices. And we're calling on every citizen to add his or her voice to the call for a change of government. And when we say voice, not just literally, but to work in ensuring that we get a change of government. So go ahead, convince that labor right, that neighbor who has not seen the light, help remove the veil of his eyes so he can see the need for a change in Dominica.
1: On the telephone, are you there, caller? Yes.
4: Yeah, good day, Matt. Isn't Ronald Charles going up for the UWP, you know?
1: But no party, I just heard Mr. Lennox, Mr. Joshua saying that no party has announced any candidate thus far. Okay?
4: Yeah, but we know Ronald Charles is part of the UWP.
1: He is a part of the UWP, but the UWP can decide to put another candidate.
4: Yeah, they can. Anyways, what I'm saying now is that I think Lennox Clinton has resigned from the UWP. Lennox Clinton's brother is not part of the UWP. So, at the end of it...
1: Have you heard that, or are you just speculating at this point?
4: No, but didn't Lennox Clinton resign from any member from the...
1: No. The last time I spoke to Lennox Clinton, he said he was still a member of the UWP.
4: He's a member, like I am a member. We all vote, but he's not part of the executive.
1: He's not part of the executive, but still a member, of course, that carries a lot of weight as well, you being a member.
4: So when it is mentioned like the party is fighting, the executive is strong and the followers of the party are behind the elected member.
1: And he's, of course, a member, so he's behind, I suspect, the executive, I would suggest.
4: Yeah, but I saw some reports, some paper, some letter saying that, like the party want to put him outside of the of the party and those kind of thing there, which...
1: I agree with what you're stating, caller, but for now or this afternoon, we want to focus on what is happening here with the UPP. So we can have another engagement. We have an open line on Wednesday. You can speak to that, okay? Hello, talk to me. Let's focus on what we're here for. Are you here? Talk to me. Yes.
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1: So you're saying no, don't wait for the other parties to launch the candidates?
5: Hello, Joshua, launch your 21 candidates. 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
1: All right, thank you. On the telephone, 43 already, 17 minutes to 3. Are you there, caller? Sorry, let's take another phone call. Yes, hello. 4493095. Well, maybe what is going on here would encourage the other parties, not just the UWP, to maybe launch the candidates as well. So let's see what happens. What's that?
6: Let me thank all the callers that, you know, call this afternoon and will call in the future. Mm-hmm. Let me know, Matt, it would be remiss of us if we did not speak of the ongoing work.
1: Mm-hmm. Okay.
6: UPP is always thinking of making the lives of Dominicans better. That is what we are preoccupied about now. And so the work continues this afternoon, whereby later this evening, we, alongside with Mr. Davidson Timothy, you heard him so eloquently earlier, we will be starting walking, meeting, greeting the people of the Roosevelt Valley with him this evening. And so that journey starts at Cochrane. That is where, you know, my niche is, you know. So I will basically be
1: a niche of bird nest, or
6: well, but that's a household name in Cochrane.
1: Okay.
6: And by Dominica by extension.
1: I understand now the niche. I understand your explanation of the niche. Okay.
6: So basically he'll be getting his feet wet there this evening. Joshua most likely will be there, but we'll be meeting and greeting the people of Cochrane, and that will go wrong in the constituency. And so the people of the valley, be prepared to meet your candidate Davidson Timothy. I say Hillary.
1: You see a lot of excitement.
6: Let me thank. Why say Hillary?
1: Because you're excited.
6: Hillary's on my mind. Matt, is Hillary Schillingford.
1: Yes.
6: Mervyn John Baptist, they called earlier. I want to single out these two people, Matthias Bildy. These guys, the gentlemen, they are for Dominica. When you hear them speak, they are very passionate about Dominica. These guys don't have political blinders on. And it's people like that. I am making a call this afternoon as PRO of this movement for change in Dominica, that we need more people like that to step up to the plate. Not just talk, but be prepared to walk the talk. So yes, people are asking us to launch 21 and whatever it is, but launching these people have to come from the hamlets. So I'm making a public appeal this afternoon. Be part of that united progressive family team. We can do it. We have done it already. We are prepared to do it again.
1: Let's take a voice note.
7: Matt.
1: Yeah.
7: Mr. Joshua Francis. Lofty. a wagwan. And the other young man you guys have, I think it's a Mr. Davidson.
1: Mm-hmm.
7: Good afternoon, everybody. I'm loving what I'm hearing. Yes, I am. I like a different approach. We're going to do things differently. I'm loving it. Matt, I know sometimes I'm famous for leaving long messages. It's not going to be like that this afternoon. I'm listening, and I just want to say it's time for crop rotation. I think Mr. Davidson is involved with agriculture. Mm-hmm. Is that what I'm understanding?
1: Yes. He's a farmer.
7: Yes. Mm-hmm. So we are. I hope the Dominican people are prepared to do some crop rotation. This is what we're going to do. I say stay focused. We do not have to do things the same way that other the others are doing it. Okay? Forget people, listen. If people are not going to talk about you, it means that you're not doing something right. You know, whether you do it good or you do it bad, they are going to talk. I say put your blinders on and stay focused. I'm just going to say this afternoon, Matt, have a great one, everybody. Stay focused, stay safe, remain blessed. Have a good one. Bye-bye.
1: Bye-bye. And more telephone calls continue to come. We have just about, 12 minutes? Are you there, caller? Yes. Uh-huh.
8: Very much.
1: Yes, sir.
8: Yeah, good afternoon, everybody.
1: Good afternoon to you, yes.
8: I late and I have to complain about the long speeches. But what I want to say this afternoon, I was reading some little thing. I don't understand it because I wasn't sick. But I think you see all them greyhounds that they're inside that you don't have to believe. Well, is that the party belongs? It's like a family thing and a marigold thing. But I want Joshua them to just go and put, because people calling me too, no matter important, you know, people calling me too. They're trying to get you. Joshua, you and your man and them go out. If you even bring Johnson, just select a few men in your wifi that want to go and leave your wifi for those kind of people that want to be living like it's a family affair, you know. I pissed out and I even look ashamed to be mad, but although maybe my character tell him I say the good. The shit them big man, they're talking and fighting and it's carried on them we want out and want to pay it better. And today that stinking place where the man. Tell Joshua, you listen, just go and form a team for every constituency. When you lose, we're with a to win. All right, I need
1: to share. All right, thank you very much. Joshua is the only political leader that is taking on leadership role and showing people leadership in the process. Hats off to you.

0: I don't know you so much. I've seen you one, two times, say a little hello when I'm home. I like your style. You are very humble. You're not the type of politician that when somebody says something you're not in agreement with, you get angry. And just a little, being a little sarcastic with this one, do you ever get upset, and when? Is it in your sleep?
1: I respond
0: because
1: to that.
0: No matter what the situation, no matter what the situation is and what's coming your way, you always have, when you come on, especially when you just come on at Matt, come on the program, Matt have a way of cracking you up, and that laugh is very contagious. It's like nothing is going wrong your way, and it's, I don't know, you're just so cool and calm. I wish I could be like that, but God's blessings, and I wish you good luck. You're doing a good job. If I was home to re-register, I would give you my cross.
2: All right, caller. Thank you very much. Thank you.
3: I will answer that.
2: You're going to answer the question?
3: Yes.
2: All right, answer the question.
4: I just want to say thank you to that caller. I can answer for Mr. Francis. Mr. Francis, from what I know of him, this man is cool like a cucumber. When this man went through his recent experience with his fire, I saw that man, Matt, and I was waiting for an F word. I was waiting for a bad movement in his body language. And I learned a lot from him on that day. I was really like, wow.
2: I saw him the very morning. That's early in the morning. And I was like, that's Joshua. You know, you're not broken at all.
4: Yes.
2: I told him, Joshua, you okay?
4: I was with him for a few hours. And I tell you, I was amazed. He that day, he caused me a lot to look at myself. Because my character is different.
2: I hope he's not a bad character. All right, 44930, just, you know, have a little patience. That's what it is, you know. We have more composure. 44930-9596, we just have about, what, 10 more minutes? Are you there, caller? Yes? Uh-huh.
5: Yes, Matt, good afternoon. Good afternoon to everybody.
2: Good afternoon, Lucille.
5: As you talk about the fire, I met him maybe the same day or following. Mm-hmm. I thought, this man never worried. He never vexed. Yes, Matt, yes, I mean, and you were smiling and everything, you would never know. I wonder if that man ever get back in his life. Anyway, I'm listening.
2: All right, 4493095. Agreed, you must launch all candidates in each constituency to be successful. Well, to run a successful political campaign, you must have adequate financing as well. That's a big question to you, Joshua. I mean, we all know money, you know, is very important in an election campaign.
6: Yes, it's very important. And we are in an era where politics has become very transactional.
2: Yes.
6: The United Progressive Party has created a platform to attract donors. So persons who are interested in making a financial contribution can contact the PRO or any other executive member, including myself, of United Progressive Party, and can make direct contributions. We take contributions through Mobile Banking, Zelle, Cash App, amongst other avenues. But at this hour, we do grassroots fundraising. So there are persons who want to change in Dominica, they contact us, and they make a donation.
2: All right. Somebody's saying another suggestion there. Matt, he can launch 20. Leave all Grand Four. Hopefully Thompson will win this Grand Four and join Joshua, where he will be appreciated. case closed. a lot of suggestions, Joshua.
4: Yes.
2: A lot of suggestions. All right. We're going to take our final break. We'll come back, Dominic, when we come back. Okay, stick around.
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1: All right, well, let's take a few voices and wrap it up here. Yes?
2: Good afternoon, Matt. Good afternoon, Davidson. Mm-hmm. Good program. Well, I must tell you, let me give you, you know, thumbs up, Davidson, for what you decide to do. I mean, it's time that we look at the grassroots people who are really concerned about, you know, the development of people. And as you know, the Roseau Valley has, you know, met two brothers which run, and it seems to me they have it like a family, the Roseau Valley belong to that family. But I don't mind the Roseau Valley belong to that family, but at the same time, you can see the extent they have gone to enrich themselves into millions of dollars, okay? And you have, you know, the Roseau Valley people, you know, begging for the crumbs. They're really begging for the crumbs. You had a housing program with Jihad, the brother, ran free camping on it. He has it there like a hook with food. Sorry, everybody had come, he bit them with it. The other brother came in, look, he's putting some again. He's there baiting them, and up now the people hasn't gotten the houses. So I must say to you, Davidson, thank you for coming out, because, you know, a lot of people are there waiting for crumbs. I'm putting it as crumbs, because to me, that's what I see, and I'm just saying it like it is, you know, because a young lady, you know, spoke to me over the weekend, and she told me how things are so bad in Trafalgar, you know, and extend to the Roseau Valley itself, you know, the way of life which people knew, it's not there anymore. So I hope you can, you know, come in and make a difference, let the people know that there is hope, you know, in people that can represent them, not the McIntyres and them. They don't represent people, they pretend to be representing people. But what I see about them, they have represented themselves very, very well. They have become millionaires. And if that's one person I can attest to that, is people like me, because at the same time, the brother is building his hotel with this rich Russian. They want to buy all the land in that area, you know, asking everybody who has land for sale. So he want to acquire a massive, you know, portion of land. So you can see these people are not really for people, they are only for themselves, but they will use people to get where they're getting, where they want to get to. So once again, Davidson, thank you for your braveryness, you know, thank you. You're somebody like me, I know you for a very long time. You've always been positive, you know, positive candidate, Matt. And Joshua Davidson is a people's person, you know, people can listen to him, not the tricksters and them that, you know, pretend to believe that people, you know, they're with people, but a lot of tricks in their behavior. So anyway, good luck, and go out there, meet the people, talk to the people, and, you know, get their feedback, man, Davidson. Go on, you can do it, my brother.
1: We're going to be wrapping it up in a few minutes here. Give me a little bit of this one. It appears, Davidson, there, that this song belongs to you this afternoon. Are you covered under the blood, my brother?
3: Yes, I am, fully, inside out.

Someone says all the government and its associates have accomplished in Dominica is large bank accounts and properties all over a wicked set of people.

0: We'll pass it on to Mr. Davidson, and then we'll allow Mr. Joshua Francis to wrap it up here for the afternoon. Yes?
1: Yeah, sir. Matt, people who know me very well, and I say people who know me very well, they will know that I'm a no-nonsense person. Very serious, always sticking to the task at hand. Mm-hmm. And I know some of the, well, Joshua and my brother here, they have their own personality trait. And I thank God for them, and I emulate them in certain regards, especially Josh, always cool like a cucumber, as David said.
0: Yes, yes.
1: But I'm a person, I can be cooler than a cucumber. But when it comes to country, I'm very, very serious.
0: Okay.
1: And so sometimes I know I may come across to some people as rough around the edges, and maybe sometimes upset as well. But yes, I am upset about Dominica. I'm upset about the state in which my country has been for the past umpteen years. I'm upset about the young people of my country that cannot get a job and have to go overseas. I'm upset about the elderly that have to struggle with a $300 cash donation contribution and that cannot make ends meet. I'm upset about the young people, the young mothers, the young fathers, who when they open their cupboards, there's nothing in there for their children to eat. So that and more, yes, I am upset. But do never take my seriousness for not being approachable, not being likable. I'm the coolest cucumber around, but it's just that I learn to differentiate things. When it comes to matters of country, then there's no fooling around. We have had too much foolishness going on in country, and some persons just give it a bye. No, Dominica, Matt, we have to take it serious. And I just want to tell the Valley people, you have a choice now. Davidson Timothy is your man. He has been there with you and will continue to be there with you for some time. And so the walk around, the meet and greet, starts this afternoon in Cochrane. So I am asking all my people in Cochrane, open your doors, your hearts, your minds. When we come across later to you, you know, just let us have that conversation. Let us know where you are, where you have been, and where you want to go. And Davidson and the UPP team will help you get there.
0: Mr. Timothy.
2: Yes, my brother.
0: Your final or parting words, huh?
2: These are not going to be my final words, Matt.
0: My parting words.
3: Yeah. This afternoon.
0: For this afternoon.
2: Well, I just want to say to you, Matt, I just want to thank you again for what you're doing for country. You know, sometimes I wonder how you do it, but you know how you do it, and you know where your source of strength come from, just like us, right? So we are here today. I've been here. I'm privileged to be here with this honored gentleman today, my party leader, Mr. Francis, and we are presenting me as a candidate for the Rosa Valley. As I said, I'm prepared to serve my people from Mount Prosper all through the Rosa Valley constituency. And by Dominica extension, we need that change. Like Lofty said earlier, Mr. Francis is cool like a cucumber. I can be cool like a cucumber too. But when it comes for business, I don't mess around. I am a fearless person. I'm a God-fearing person. Every day I'm working on me, trying to get me to be a better person for the Creator. Because I know and I understand I'm passing through this life. And while I'm passing through, I want to make my footprint be seen and heard and recognized, not just for me, but for others. We have to leave a good legacy that when we've left this building called life, this body we have, we've walked a good walk. So, Matt, today I present myself to the Rosa Valley. Who am I? Maybe I'm not worthy. I'm not worthy, but I'm as humble as I am, as unworthy as I am. I present myself to you, the people of the Rosa Valley. Today we start our walk. And I just want to say to the people of Cochrane, I sympathize with you. We've lost a stalwart, you know, Judith, yeah, and she passed away. I knew her personally from the Rosa Market. Mm-hmm. And to her family, I just want to say to them, hold strong. All is not lost, right? Mm-hmm. And that's why I'm here today, Matt, that when I've left, that when my hour comes, that people would look back and say, Davidson has done something good. Mm-hmm. I could not sit back. I can't sit back anymore and don't do nothing. So I'm here to serve my people. I'm here to look out for the interests of my people. I'm here to serve my country, Dominica. I just want to say again, thank you. Thank you for allowing us, for allowing me, that opportunity to be heard by the people. And I'm going to meet the people on the ground, listen to their concerns, and I'm willing to work with them.
4: Incredible. Incredible. Incredible. Incredible. Incredible. After you take your stuff.
0: Joshua, you have 2 minutes to wrap it up.
3: Yeah, thank you, Matt, and thank you to your listeners, all those who engaged us. We want to say thank you. All those who are praying for us, thank you. Those who make contributions in different ways, we say thank you to you. Matt, it was indeed an honor to sit here with Davidson, a man who was sent to represent his people, a man who was born to do this, a people's person. You hear the characterization by several callers who are familiar with him, who have had some kind of experience with him. A selfless man, a family man, a motivated man, a man who is ready to empower his constituents. He spoke about character building. And on that note, let me say to Dominicans that we are moving into a new era. We are about to write a new chapter. And every citizen is called to make a contribution. Let us build back Dominica. Let's restore Dominica to its former glory days and to take Dominica to a higher level, a place where people's well-being and health will improve, where more people will be smiling, Matt, and more people will be at peace. People will find more ease in taking care of their day-to-day affairs. So once again, I want to thank the public, and I want to ask the public to lend support to what we are doing. We are here to serve selflessly. So whether you can contribute financially and or spiritually, would be very happy. The people of the Roseau Valley, we have presented a gem to you, a man with love and a man who is prepared to serve you at the highest level of governance. Thank you so much, Matt. God bless you. God bless the listeners. God bless Dominica. We love you and thank you.
0: Thank you. According to Dice, send me Mr. Davidson.

Friends of Dominica. I'm Saul Andrew, Mr. G. With me is my co-host, Justice Dr. This is our 15th Global View on Q Show for 2026, and we continue to engage with our local, regional, and global Q family listeners and friends of Dominica. I'm Sheridan Gregoire, Mr. G. With me is my co-host, Justice Dr. Irving Andre, former Dominica UN Ambassador Crispin Gregoire, Kalinago Chief Annette Sanford, Mr. Kimani John, Attorney Joel Paris, and Mr. Patrick Hill. This is part two in the series on how have the Kalinago people of Dominica failed since the event of the last Carib War in 1930 to date. Here are some talking points or questions, if you like. As the Carib Act of 1978 helped to institutionalize the Kalinago Chief and Kalinago Council, since Dominica attained political independence in 1978, is it still relevant after 48 years? What provisions of this Carib Act of 1978 need to be revised now in order to align with the UN Declaration on the Rights of Indigenous Peoples 20 years after this declaration, particularly in view of the alleged mining and environmental degradation now affecting their communities? Kalinago people of Dominica were not included in the negotiations for political independence. Was that an unforced error? Is there now a greater embrace of the Kalinago people and their cultural attributes by the wider Dominica population? Should the 2007 UN Declaration on the Rights of Indigenous Peoples have been more fully implemented by Dominica's government so as to deliver greater positive impacts on the lives of the Kalinago people of Dominica? The Kalinago Council is a tribal government. What should be the central government's approach to working with this local government authority that is different from a village council? What is the core legal principle that comes from the UN Declaration on the Rights of Indigenous Peoples? And what does that core principle of free, high, and informed consent mean for the Kalinago people post-2007 when the declaration was passed? So going forward, what should the Kalinago people do to advance their development aspirations after 48 years of the Kalinago Act of 1978? What has been the impact, outcomes, and deliverables of the first female Kalinago chief and the new dynamic council for the Kalinago community since taking office? I will ask the panelists to suggest what they envisage as important development aspirations for the Kalinago people from now through to 2030, when I imagine the Kalinago people will be commemorating 100 years since the presence of a British warship in the Salobie in 1930, an event I believe to be known by the Kalinago people at the last Carib War. Here's a thought. What about expanding the Kalinago territory by about 3,000 acres and creating a model traditional architectural design and build community for integrated residences, say 5 to 10,000 residents, with agriculture, manufacturing, agribusiness, tech, or knowledge industries, and tourism, etc. All get to generate foreign earnings. Visitors could conceivably pay a small fee to tour this traditional old world charm community, which would be under the ownership, direction, control, and management of the Kalinago Council and the Kalinago Chief. Just a thought. We look forward to the contributions of Justice Dr. Irving Andre, former Dominica UN Ambassador Crispin Gregoire, Kalinago Chief Annette Sanford, Mr. Kimani John, Attorney Joel Paris, and Mr. Patrick Hill on how the Kalinago people of Dominica have failed since the last Carib War in 1932 date. So tune in Tuesday night, 8 p.m. for more on the Global View on Q, only on Q95, the big station.

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This is our 15th Global View on Kyushu for 2026, and we continue to engage with our local, regional, and global Q family listeners and friends of Dominica. I'm Sheridan Gregoire, Mr. G. With me is my co-host, Justice Dr. Irving Andre, former Dominica UN Ambassador Crispin Gregoire, Kalinago Chief Annette Sanford, Mr. Kimani John, Attorney Joel Paris, and Mr. Patrick Hill. This is part two in the series on how have the Kalinago people of Dominica failed since the event of the last Carib War in 1930 to date. Here are some talking points or questions, if you like. As the Carib Act of 1978 helped to institutionalize the Kalinago Chief and Kalinago Council since Dominica attained political independence in 1978, is it still relevant after 48 years? What provisions of this Carib Act of 1978 need to be revised now in order to align with the UN Declaration on the Rights of Indigenous Peoples 20 years after this declaration, particularly in view of the alleged mining and environmental degradation now affecting their communities? Kalinago people of Dominica were not included in the negotiations for political independence. Was that an unforced error? Is there now a greater embrace of the Kalinago people and their cultural attributes by the wider Dominica population? Should the 2007 UN Declaration on the Rights of Indigenous Peoples have been more fully implemented by Dominica's government so as to deliver greater positive impacts on the lives of the Kalinago people of Dominica? The Kalinago Council is a tribal government. What should be the central government's approach to working with this local government authority that is different from a village council? What is the core legal principle that comes from the UN Declaration on the Rights of Indigenous Peoples? And what does that core principle of free, high, and informed consent mean for the Kalinago people post-2007 when the declaration was passed? So going forward, what should the Kalinago people do to advance their development aspirations after 48 years of the Kalinago Act of 1978? What has been the impact, outcomes, and deliverables of the first female Kalinago chief and the new dynamic council for the Kalinago community since taking office? I will ask the panelists to suggest what they envisage as important development aspirations for the Kalinago people from now through to 2030, when I imagine the Kalinago people will be commemorating 100 years since the presence of a British warship in Salabi in 1930, an event I believe to be known by the Kalinago people as the last Carib War. Here's a thought. What about expanding the Kalinago territory by about 3,000 acres and creating a modern traditional architectural design and build community for integrated residences, say 5 to 10,000 residents, with agriculture, manufacturing, agribusiness, tech, or knowledge industries, and tourism, etc. All get to generate foreign earnings. Visitors could conceivably pay a small fee to tour this traditional old world charm community, which would be under the ownership, direction, control, and management of the Kalinago Council and the Kalinago Chief. Just a thought. We look forward to the contributions of Justice Dr. Irving Andre, former Dominica UN Ambassador Crispin Gregoire, Kalinago Chief Annette Sanford, Mr. Kimani John, Attorney Joel Paris, and Mr. Patrick Hill on how the Kalinago people of Dominica have fared since the last Carib War in 1932 date. So tune in Tuesday night, 8 p.m. for more on the Global View on Q, only on Q95, the big station.

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1: Good evening. This is the Prime Evening News for today, Monday, June 1st, 2026. I am Amanda Bertrand. Here are the headlines. Claudia Sanford recounts the Kalinago people's struggle against European colonization dating back to 1930, describing it as a deliberate attempt by colonial powers to eradicate the indigenous population. Regionally, St. Lucia's Deputy Permanent Secretary in the Ministry of Equity, Celia Arthur, extended deep gratitude to foster parents across the nation in commemorating International Foster Care Day on May 31st, 2026. Internationally, a catastrophic explosion on Sunday at a building used to store mining explosives in northeastern Myanmar claimed the lives of more than 45 people and injured dozens of others. Details coming up. Welcome back. Claudia Sanford offered a poignant historical analysis of Kalinago's indigenous struggle against European colonization, dating back to early encounters before 1930. Sanford asserted that the primary premise of European engagement was a desire for the Kalinago people to not survive, describing it as a deliberate attempt by colonial powers to eradicate the indigenous population upon their arrival. He credited the survival of the remaining Kalinago descendants in the Caribbean to their profound understanding of the natural environment and their sheer courage and tenacity in the face of these existential threats. Consequently, Sanford argued that the historical inheritance left by these colonial masters should not be viewed with any sense of dignity or validation, given their original intentions toward the indigenous community. Focusing on more recent history, Sanford highlighted the profound impact of the 1930 Carib War on indigenous self-governance. He explained that the ceremonial tribal governance led by the Kalinago chief and his council of wise men was forcibly suspended following the events of 1930. This traditional leadership structure remained on hold for over two decades until Jamandwa Francis officially took over as chief in 1951. Sanford noted that the Kalinago people's persistent attempts to continue the traditions that had served them well were met with institutional resistance, marking a significant period of interruption in their ancestral governance.
2: From 1930, the Europeans, in the initial engagement of the Kalinago people, never wanted us to survive. So if we take that as a premise of what is going on and what happened post-1930, you'll understand that the colonial masters and on their arrival here, you know, seek to eradicate us. It was our understanding of the environment and our pure courage and tenacity that have us, you know, the remnants of us still in the Caribbean. So if you understand the intention of the Europeans, what we inherit is nothing that we should, you know, look on with any sense or any miota of dignity or validation to the Europeans, right? They wanted us dead. So once we start on that, we understand post-1930, and I think Dr. Andrew gave a very succinct description of the historical trends that our ceremonial tribal governance of the Kalinago chief and his wise men, you know, in council, that was put on hold from 1930 until 1951, when Jemadua Francis took over as the chief after that long period of halt. Just because we tried to continue a tradition that served our purpose, served us well.
1: That was Kalinago Claudia Sanford. Civil society organizations in Dominica, together with the Caribbean Natural Resources Institute, or CANARI, have expressed their readiness to work alongside the government of Dominica to advance the implementation of the Escazú Agreement following a sensitization workshop held in Roseau on May 26, 2026. The workshop, organized by Canary with funding support from the Open Society Foundations, brought together representatives from civil society to strengthen awareness and understanding of the regional agreement on access to information, public participation, and access to justice in environmental matters in Latin America and the Caribbean, commonly known as the Escazú Agreement. Dominica officially became a party to the agreement on July 21st, 2024, assuming legally binding obligations aimed at improving public access to environmental information, strengthening participation in environmental decision-making, enhancing access to environmental justice, and protecting environmental defenders. Participants at the workshop emphasized the need for the principles of the Escazú Agreement to be translated into tangible improvements in environmental governance. They stressed that citizens should see measurable progress in the sharing of environmental information, opportunities for public participation, and access to justice, all of which are vital for protecting Dominica's natural resources and improving the quality of life for residents. The session was facilitated by Canary Executive Director Nicole Leotard, who also serves as one of the 6 elected representatives of the public to the Escazú Agreement. She said the workshop successfully increased civil society's awareness of the treaty and highlighted the importance of developing a national roadmap to guide its implementation in Dominica. According to Leotard, the proposed roadmap would be informed by a review of the country's laws, policies, and regulations, and would involve consultations with government agencies, civil society organizations, communities, and other stakeholders. The process would identify priority actions needed to strengthen access to information, public participation, and environmental justice. Canary noted that the United Nations Economic Commission for Latin America and the Caribbean has offered technical support to the government of Dominica in developing the roadmap. At the conclusion of the workshop, Canary and participating organizations called on the government to begin the roadmap development process as soon as possible, while reaffirming their commitment to serve as active partners in its development and implementation. Senior Met Officer Marshall Alexander has urged Dominicans to not be complacent as the 2026 Atlantic hurricane season began today, June 1st. On Monday's Government in 5, Alexander said, while the National Oceanic and Atmospheric Administration, NOAA, predicted a below normal hurricane season with 8 to 14 named storms, 3 to 6 hurricanes, and 1 to 3 major hurricanes expected across the Atlantic Basin, he reminded that Dominica remains highly vulnerable.
3: Despite this forecast, Dominica must not become complacent. Our history has shown us it only takes one storm to make for a very dangerous and devastating season. Dominica remains highly vulnerable to flash flooding, river overflow, landslides, strong winds, rough seas, and coastal damage due to our mountainous terrain and exposure within the hurricane belt. We are encouraging the public and all sectors to review and strengthen their hurricane preparedness plans and to stay updated through official weather information. Do not allow this year's forecast for a below normal season to change the way you prepare, because it only takes one.
1: Marshall Alexander, Senior Met Officer. In recognition of Stroke Awareness Month, observed during the month of May, the Ray Astor Foundation donated stroke support apparatus to 4 nursing homes across Dominica as part of its continued commitment to improving stroke care, recovery, and awareness within the community. Donations were made to Divine Victory Elderly Care Home, the Dominica Infirmary, Molimis Care Home, and Premium Home and Residential Care Services, or FARCS. This was aimed at providing facilities with care for elderly persons and individuals who may be affected by stroke, mobility challenges, or other health conditions requiring additional support. The donated items are intended to be used by residents in the home for improving their ability to help themselves. Through this effort, the foundation hopes to strengthen the support available within care homes and encourage greater awareness of the needs of stroke survivors and vulnerable elderly persons. Stroke remains a serious health concern in Dominica, affecting individuals, families, and communities. The Riasta Foundation continues to emphasize the importance of stroke education, early recognition of symptoms, timely medical response, and proper post-stroke care. CEO of the foundation, Cecilia Centelier, said Stroke Awareness Month is not only a time to educate the public, but also an opportunity to provide tactical, practical support to those on the front lines of care, adding that caregivers and nursing home staff play a vital role in the daily lives of stroke survivors and elderly residents. She said the donation is one way of showing support for the important work they do, while helping to improve the quality of care provided to those who need it most. The Riasta Foundation remains committed to supporting stroke survivors, caregivers, families, and institutions through awareness, training, advocacy, and community outreach. United Progressive Party leader Joshua Francis addressed concerns surrounding party colors and political philosophy, asserting that all structural choices within the organizations are made with the best interests of Dominica in mind. Francis called on citizens and media listeners to recognize that the UPP's core objective is not to create disadvantages or factions for other opposition forces. Instead, he explained that the party intends to serve as an enhancing, motivating, and empowering entity within the nation's broader political landscape. Francis further stated that since the UPP's emergence on the political scene, its serious approach to governance and people-centric issues have successfully motivated and inspired alternative opposition groups. He noted that the party's standard of operations has compelled rival political entities to elevate their own efforts, warning that a failure to adapt would render those organizations oblivious and irrelevant to the changing electorate. Emphasizing that this competitive drive is healthy for local democracy, Francis concluded that the UPP will continue its active push to refine regional politics while keeping national development at the forefront of its agenda.
4: The question of party color and party philosophy will be dealt with in the best interests of Dominica. So I'm asking the listeners to make it known unto everyone that UPP is not there to disadvantage the opposition. We are here to enhance, to build, to motivate and empower. And I believe since we emerged on the political field that we have motivated and empowered the other opposition political parties, because they understand that the United Progressive Party is serious. It's about the people's business, and if they don't pull up their socks, they would become oblivious. So our presence has motivated and inspired other opposition parties, and we will continue to do so, again, in the best interest of the nation.
1: That was leader of the United Progressive Party, Joshua Francis. Regionally, in an official address commemorating International Foster Care Day on May 31st, 2026, St. Lucia's Deputy Permanent Secretary of the Ministry of Equity, Celia Arthur, extended deep gratitude to foster parents across the nation. The Deputy Permanent Secretary recognized these caregivers for opening their homes and hearts to provide essential care, stability, protection, and love to vulnerable children. The address highlighted that the annual observance serves as an important reminder of the transformative role foster parents play, offering a nurturing and supportive environment during some of the most challenging moments in a child's life. The Ministry of Equity emphasized that foster parents are far more than traditional caregivers. They serve as mentors, protectors, role models, and critical sources of hope for youth needing compassion and encouragement to thrive. Describing foster parenting as one of the most selfless and impactful responsibilities one can undertake, the Deputy Permanent Secretary noted that the role demands patience, resilience, sacrifice, and unwavering commitment. By offering emotional guidance and helping children regain their confidence and stability, Foster caregivers make a lasting difference that extends beyond individual families, directly shaping a stronger, more resilient future for St. Lucian communities and the nation as a whole.
5: Good day, fellow citizens of St. Lucia. Today, as we observe International Foster Care Day on May 31st, 2026, we pause to recognize and honor the extraordinary foster parents across St. Lucia who continue to open their hearts and homes to children in need of care, stability, protection, and love. International Foster Care Day serves as an important reminder of the life-changing role foster parents play in providing safe, nurturing, and supportive environments for children during some of the most vulnerable moments in their lives. Foster parents are modern caregivers. They are mentors, protectors, role models, and sources of hope for children who need compassion, understanding, and encouragement to thrive. Foster parenting is one of the most selfless and impactful responsibilities anyone can undertake. It requires patience, resilience, sacrifice, and unwavering commitment, from providing emotional support and guidance to helping children regain confidence and stability. Foster parents make a lasting difference not only in the lives of children, but also in the future of our communities and nation.
1: Celia Afa, St. Lucia's Deputy Permanent Secretary of the Ministry of Equity. Internationally, a catastrophic explosion on Sunday at a building in northeastern Myanmar, reportedly used to store mining explosives, has claimed the lives of more than 45 people, according to local rescue workers and independent media reports. The devastating blast occurred around noon in the village of Kungtup, located within the Namkham Township, and left approximately 70 other individuals injured. Emergency response teams rushed to the scene to treat the wounded and search the debris, while regional authorities launched an investigation into the exact cause of the detonation and the safety protocols surrounding the explosive materials stored at the site.
6: Over 55 people have been killed in an explosion at a building in northeastern Myanmar.
7: It was reportedly storing explosives for mining. Around 70 people have been injured in the blast that occurred in rebel-held territory in the country's north. The rebels say that explosives were being stored for mining operations, but they detonated accidentally. The blast took place in the rebel-held village of Kwangtuk, the area located about 3 kilometers south of the Chinese border. It is under the control of Taang National Liberation Army and an ethnic armed group.
6: Well, the Taang National Liberation Army, TNLA, said in a statement released on its Telegram channel that Jelegne has been stored by the group's economic department for use in mining and stone quarrying sites. They are one of the many factions fighting against Myanmar's government as the civil war rages on in the country. The war began after a military coup led by current president Min Aung Hlaing.
7: An investigation into the cause of the explosion is now underway. Lignite is widely used in mining and rock blasting, but can become highly unstable over time if it is poorly stored.
1: That's the Prime Evening News, and here's a recap of the headlines. Claudia Sanford recounts the Kalinago people's struggle against European colonization dating back to 1930, describing it as a deliberate attempt by colonial powers to eradicate the indigenous population. Regionally, St. Lucia's Deputy Permanent Secretary in the Ministry of Equity, Celia Arthur, extended deep gratitude to foster parents across the nation in commemorating International Foster Care Day on May 31st, 2026. Internationally, a catastrophic explosion on Sunday at a building used to store mining explosives in northeastern Myanmar claimed the lives of more than 45 people and injured dozens of others. That's the end of the Prime Evening News. I have been your presenter, Amanda Bertrand. Please stay tuned for your evening notices.

announced the death of Davina Maturin Thritz, age 78, of Monrachet, who resided at 43 Fields Lane, Roseau. Further funeral details will be given in a subsequent announcement. Funeral handled by Lyndhurst Funeral Home.

0: afraid of what the future brings. This is only the start of the trance revolution.
1: Members of the National Cooperative Credit Union Limited, who planned to attend the Society's 16th Annual General Meeting on Wednesday, June 3rd, 2026 at 5 p.m. at the St. Alphonsus Parish Hall Goodwill, should contact the following bus drivers for transportation. Wharton Waven and Mont Prosper, Glen Seja, bus number HF119. Trafalgar, Peter Seja, bus number HE717. Bellevue Chope and Pichler, Yvonne George, bus number HF070. Point Michel, Gregory Latouche, aka Gary, bus number HF685. Soufrière, Scott Said and Gallio, Lee Bellet, bus number HF749. Maho, Massac, Campbell, Warner and Bells, Cedric Debon, bus number HE346. Viekas, Danny Honoré, bus number HE752. Paybush, Jerome Lockhart, bus number HE613. Thibault, Jason Francois, bus number HF301. Penville, Justin Dubois, bus number HH422. Dallas, Botica and Laplane, Kennedy William, bus number HF169. Kalinago Territory, Roger Frederick, bus number HE961. Petite Soufrière, Saint Sauveur, Good Hope and Castle Bruce, Rodney Buckmeyer, bus number HH226. Riviera Sirik, Mont Jean and Grand Four, Elijah John Baptist, bus number HE440. Members are urged to make a special effort to be on time. Notice is hereby given that the 52nd Annual General Meeting of Shareholders of Dominica Electricity Services Limited will be held at the St. Alphonsus Parish Hall Goodwill, Commonwealth of Dominica, on Thursday, June 11th at 9 a.m. to transact the following business. 1. To receive and adopt the minutes of the 51st Annual General Meeting held on June 5th, 2025. 2. To receive the Chairman's report for the year ended 31st December 2025. 3. To receive the audited financial statements for the year ended 31st December 2025, together with the auditor's report therein. 4. Election of directors. 5. To appoint auditors for the year ending December 31st, 2026, and to authorize the directors to fix the remuneration of the auditors. Only matters itemized in the agenda will be discussed at the meeting. There will be no additional business other than those items contained in the agenda, and no votes other than those made in respect of these agenda items. Shareholders are reminded that pursuant to Article 14.3 of the company's bylaws, nominations to fill the position of director of the board must be submitted to the company in writing, along with the required supporting documents, not less than 48 hours before the meeting. Shareholders may use the company's director nomination form and nominee consent form to make their submissions. A member entitled to attend and vote at the meeting is entitled to appoint any person or persons, whether a member of the company or not, to attend, and on a poll to vote in his stead. Proxy forms must be lodged at the registered office of the company not less than 48 hours before the meeting. Shareholders are particularly requested to take note by order of the board.
0: This is only the start of the trance revolution.
1: Interested mothers between the ages of 18 to 45 who would like to participate in the 2027 Mother's Queen Pageant are invited to register their interest. This is a wonderful opportunity to showcase your talents, confidence, and community spirit while celebrating motherhood. For more information and registration details, please contact us via telephone numbers 245-8407, 225-3881, or 285-6755. Duasco informs customers in Soufriere and Scottshead that their water supply will be interrupted on Tuesday, June 2nd, 2026, between the hours of 9 a.m. and 5 p.m. for the purpose of carrying out system maintenance. Duasco sincerely apologizes for this interruption and regrets any inconvenience that may arise as a result. Duasco thanks its customers and the general public for your cooperation and understanding in this matter. The general public, in particular the residents of Atkinson, are informed that Tuesday, June 2nd, 2026, is nomination day for the Atkinson Village Council general election. The presiding officer or supervisor, Mrs. Kathleen August John-Louis, will be available at the Village Council's office in Atkinson between the hours of 8 a.m. and 4 p.m. to receive the nomination of candidates by Chief Elections Officer. Please be advised that an important meeting for all haulers has been scheduled to discuss upcoming changes to hauler license rates and operational protocols on Thursday, June 4th, 2026, from 9:30 a.m. to 12:30 p.m. at the Forestry Conference Room. Please note, your attendance is highly critical. Decisions finalized during this meeting will be binding, and absent haulers will be required to abide by all outcomes. For any questions or further clarification, please reach out to our team, Administrative or Accounting Officer 616-8172, Landfill Manager 616-0035, Recycling Officer 616-9055, Compliance Officer 612-1641. Notice is hereby given that the 16th Annual General Meeting of the National Cooperative Credit Union Limited, NCCU, will be held on Wednesday, June 3rd, 2026, from 5 p.m. at the St. Alphonsus Parish Hall Goodwill, under the theme 15 Years of Members' Trust, Stability and Resilience. The 16th AGM will be held in a hybrid format, facilitating both in-person and virtual attendance, along with electronic voting of volunteers. Copies of the 2025 annual report are available at NCCU branch locations. The annual report, online registration and voting guide, and registration link are also available at the NCCU University 16th AGM Hub at nccudominica.com. All members are urged to make a special effort to attend and to be on time.
2: Do not be afraid of what the future brings.
1: Domlec invites residents in eastern communities from the Kalinago Territory to Dalies to two community engagement meetings to discuss recent outages and other important issues that affect their service. As the commissioning and testing phase of the geothermal power plant nears completion, we will discuss the benefits of geothermal to individual customers and to Dominica. The meetings will be held as follows: Wednesday, June 3rd, 2026 at the Castle Bruce Primary School, and Thursday, June 4th, 2026 at the Jones Beaupierre Primary School, Laplane. Both meetings start at 5 p.m. Members of Domlec's management team and technical staff will be present to share information, address concerns, and answer questions from attendees. Domlec encourages all to attend.
3: Presenting the winning numbers for Dominica National Lottery's midday draw of Monday, 1st June 2026. The daily three midday draw winning numbers are 7, 8, and 7. The multi-X ball chosen was FP, and there were 13 winners. The big four with multi-X midday draw winning numbers are 2, 3, 8, and 8. The multi-X ball selected was 2X, and the payout was $5,200. The one-off midday draw winning numbers are 8, 6, and 3. There were 4 winners. The play 4 draw winning numbers are 1, 2, 3, and 7. There were 39 winners. The pick 2 with multi-X midday draw winning numbers are 8 and 2. The multi-X ball selected was 2X, and there was only 1 winner. The next midday draw is on Tuesday, 2nd June 2026. Dominica National Lottery. Everything is

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0: for the nations of the earth. And so as you sing this song, let the power of our praise break the spirit of heaviness and bring forth healing and deliverance. Amen.
1: Yes.

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0: And maybe a little bit of lime squash.
1: So what we're going to do is we're going to sing, "Let your blessings pour on the nations, Lord. 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
0: And if you're somewhere in some cold country, then get a cup of Thai.

0: And as you settle down, if you're on drive time, take it easy on the road. As you settle down, you know the numbers to call me if you're somewhere listening. They are 449-3095, 449-3096, 449-3097. You do the DG thing on 616-4257. 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And so let's get into our roll call for tonight on Kingdom Connection for June 1, 2026. On the right side, good evening.
1: Good evening, Pastor Roddy. Good evening.
0: Yes, good evening.
1: Good evening to the pastor that will be joining you. Point Michelle is well locked in.
0: Point Michelle is locked in. Good night, Point Michelle. On the right side, good evening.
2: Goodness, Pastor Roddy. How are you?
0: I am doing very well. How about you, my dear?
2: Well, what did you say there? You drink it this afternoon.
0: You drink it?
2: Soda and juice lime.
0: Lime, squash,
2: you
0: and a
2: pizza. Really seen my business. It's about right there I live in there. Bye-bye.
0: Right in your living room. When she pulled that cover, old man straightened up in here. On the right side, good evening.
3: Good evening. Good evening to you, sir.
0: Yeah, Financial Center Square. Financial Center Square. Well locked down. On the right side, good evening.
4: Good evening, the people from Shatwell is there.
0: The people from... Well, the people from Shatwell answered for themselves. What you say, people from Shatwell?
5: They're still in easy, though.
4: Okay.
0: All right, good. On the right side, good evening.
6: Hello, Pastor Rodney.
0: Yes, good
6: I'm
0: evening.
6: Calling from good area, and I'm listening peacefully. That's all about
0: That's
6: it.
0: That's all about it. Good night, man. On the right side, good evening.
7: Good evening, Pastor Ben. He's on the right side.
0: Ben Awavin, always on the right side. On the international line, good evening. You are on the right side.
8: Good evening, Pastor Rodney. Or Dr. Rodney. This is Francis Luger here. Checking in from Weymouth, Boston. Hanging with David for a little while.
0: Wow. Say good night to David, man. Stay on the right side.
8: Yes, sir.
0: On your right side, good evening.
9: Good evening, gentlemen. How are you all doing?
0: We're doing fairly well, thank God.
9: Well, I'm good to the right side.
0: Stay on the right side.
9: From the right side. Bye-bye.
0: Bye-bye.

0: on the right side. Uh-oh. Sorry, I don't know what's happening to you now.
1: Well, the next thing you know, I's a teenager.
0: On the right side, good evening.
2: Good night, Pastor Citronier.
0: Citronier, we're locked in. God bless you, Citronier.

You have another 60 seconds to call me, ladies and gentlemen, on the... on the roll call. We'll change gears in about 1 minute to the talking points commentary for the night. Yeah.

Ladies and gentlemen, it's 12 minutes after 6 o'clock, and we change gears and get into your talking points commentary for tonight, June 1st, 2026.

Ladies and gentlemen, by way of our talking points commentary this evening, there are a couple of things that we, of course, we need to put in perspective tonight from a perspective of rightness, righteousness, justice, Bible, whichever way you want to use it, okay? The first one is that the electoral reform process. Ladies and gentlemen, this is June 1st. By law, the confirmation process should be closing down on the 15th of October. And I want you to count with me on your fingers. So we have June, July, August, September, October. 4.5 months remaining. The law provides that there can be an extension for additional 3 months. But the confirmation period was legislated to be 12 months. Now, by where the Electoral Commission is in terms of confirmation of voters, and if you are to pay attention to the recommendation of one of the cases that went to court some time ago, we will not have a national voters list that will represent the number of eligible voters residing in the Commonwealth of Dominica. However, we've heard the Honorable Prime Minister danced around the question without regard for his responsibility to the people first. So, at his convenience, he used laws to shield himself and forget that he took an oath of office that he would represent the people without fear or favor, affection or ill will. He would represent the people without fear or favor, affection or ill will. You have to be blind for you not to see the disfavor in his approach to especially the next general election. If we put that in perspective, every one of you will agree that this reform process has been arduous. It took a long time for there to be proper some form of legislation for some form of reform. A reform that some refer to as a deform rather than a reform. A reform that the Dominican Labour Party, under the leadership of Mr. Roosevelt Skerry, have said it's not really a reform. It's a modernization. And they use all kinds of trick in the book to ensure that whatever they did would be in favor of the Dominican Labour Party. The phrase disenfranchising people was used commonly. And the only people that they did not want to disenfranchise is those who traveled to Guadeloupe, St. Martin, Antigua, the US, the UK, who traveled there since they were in their mother's womb, some of them 15, 16 years old, some of them maybe 30 years old, but who have been living there for all that time. Some of them have not come back to visit at all. These are the people that the Labour Party wanted to enfranchise. And why, right now what is happening is those people who live in the Commonwealth, who are affected by every action of the government, are now disenfranchised. The game, as you see, has been played over the period of time to the extent that it has demoralized people, and the people are not interested in the confirmation process. Why? Because of what
the Labour Party did to the whole process. I have said over and over again that there are more people in Antigua than are in Dominica. Antigua did a complete re-registration of voters within 3 to 6 months, and it was complete. In Dominica, we are attempting to do a reconfirmation over 12 months, and we are behind in terms of the numbers. When we look at the numbers, ladies and gentlemen, by sheer mathematical extrapolation, there is no way that we will get to 50,000 people by October. In fact, if you make a deduction, use some mathematics to project, even when you increase the numbers, we will only get to probably somewhere around 25,000, maybe 30,000 people, which means that close to 50% of the population, 40% at the other level, will not be confirmed. And Mr. Skerrett will have an election. And if you ask me, because he knew exactly what he'd doing, according to the gentleman, he knew. He will not wait until March of next year. Because if he does, it will appear that the people who are confirmed will not be those who want him to go for another term. You can mark my words and take it to the bank that he will ensure that he calls another election before the confirmation process is over, or before all eligible Dominicans are confirmed, so that the Electoral Commission will have no choice but to use the March 2025 list, which means that it is the same dirty list, so that the elections would now be the dirty elections, because once the list is dirty, the election is dirty. Now, here's what we say to you here. While the politicians in opposition are forming the royal fool without a strategy, Mr. Skerrett will get away again with murder. An election that might be called on the duty list again, which means that Dominicans will be left holding the stick, the blade, if you like, the handle will be held by Mr. Skerrett. And so I say to you, Dominicans, you need to do some things for yourself. You need to do something for yourselves to the extent where you make a decision whether that's what you want to have. And if you want anything different, you probably should go and get confirmed. Take your friends with you. Take your neighbors with you. If you really intend to change the trajectory of where the nation is going, I plead with you to do so, because not doing so would mean that it will be the same old, same old. And so I ask of you to take serious consideration to ensure that you get confirmed. Now, that confirmation process, if you ask me, does not clean the list like it should. And I know that because it was only started in October to ensure that those who came for the three nights of pulsating ribbons would get confirmed. The numbers still didn't show that they did. So if the intent is wrong, the answer is going to be wrong. Keep remembering that. Okay? Go to get confirmed.
and vote for that which you believe will take us to a better place than where we are now. Okay? Do it early. Because here's the next thing on the Talking Points commentary. Today marks the start of the Atlantic hurricane season. And I know that some of you have heard people say, you know, you mustn't say there's a hurricane season. And some of you religious people have gotten so religious that you don't figure there's a hurricane season, as though you can change it. But there is an Atlantic hurricane season that starts on June 1st. That's when the expectation is the storms will come our way, coming off the coast of Africa. Now, I understand that the projection is for a below average year. But that is just a projection using figures. Okay? Nobody is sure about this. We are in a place where a trough will give us serious damage. So our advice to every one of you from Kingdom Connection is this. Do not wait on anybody to tell you to be prepared. Buy your water from now. Start to store it somewhere. Okay? Don't wait until the city hurricane is at the back door for you to do that. Begin to get your stuff in order now. Especially those of you who do not find favor with the red government. Make sure you take every precaution now, because you already know that if we are damaged by a hurricane, they will take the yellow bags to red houses and you will get nothing, if you understand my language. They will take the yellow handbags to red houses, or those they think support the red party, and you won't get. So take my advice. If it's 2 big bottles or liters of water you can buy now to put in storage, begin to do that every week. If you can't buy a carton, take it easy. Put your stuff aside. Make sure the sardines you buy have an expiry date that is beyond November, beyond December, whichever it is. Begin to put some things like that aside for yourself. Okay? Those of you who still have that, fix your galta, so you can smoke some things there. Do some things to protect yourself. Cut the tall trees around your house. Clear the drains around your house. Don't wait for anybody to do it for you. I am pleading with you to begin your preparation early. Make sure you stock with what you need. Get your documents in plastic bags, put it somewhere that is safe as possible, and ensure you prepare yourself for the worst. I'm not going to tell you expect the worst, but prepare for the worst. Why? Because you have already seen that just a trough system can give us trouble. Okay? In any and almost every part of the country. You will remember Erica. You remember just a few weeks ago we had this thing in the Northeast. And that's where we are now. Do everything to ensure that you are well prepared, well enough. What you cannot prepare, you can't prepare. You can't. Don't go and tie your vehicle during the hurricane. Don't go and tie your try to put nails in your galvanized during the hurricane. Don't do that. Whatever you need to do must be done before that. I heard the government talking about the fact that we have so many hurricane resilient buildings. I heard Mr. Toussaint giving kudos to the government for doing that. You will only know when something is resilient when the hurricane passes. Okay? Remember that. Don't let nobody tell you that's go there, that's resilient. You only know how resilient something is after it gets blows. Okay, some of you will know some of the resilient houses we have because they got blows
and they stood up. And even those must now be retrofitted again, make sure that they are safe. Okay? So I am not confident in somebody's houses that the government has built, and I'm not an engineer. I don't know how resilient they are, because they seem to be wearing out faster than when we build a house ourselves. Daddy, you will know. Just look at the houses and you will know. Okay? They just get a rash. Their skin does come out. Check them out and you'll see. So I don't know how resilient they are. And that's not a criticism without fact. Eh? Check it out. Baff Estate, Mzol, Bellevue Chopin. Check those houses. Okay? And you will see that. Their skin already peeling off. If you check a house that was built by a Dominican with their concrete and blocks and so on, same time, just check, just make the comparison and you will see that. You will know what I'm talking about, okay? So, as resilient as those houses are, or as non-resilient as they are, ensure that you prepare yourself for your escape route to a property that you believe is sound, especially based on where you live, okay? If you live in a landslide prone area, shift. If you live in a river flooded prone area, shift. If your roof has been up for 15 years and it's still there, it's looking nice, you might want to find yourself in under a concrete shelter. I'm just sharing that with you. Okay? Those are some of the thoughts that we can share with you, and you get as ready as you can for whatever happens out there. Okay, my name is Randy Rodney, and this is your Talking Points commentary for tonight, June 1, 2026.

0: Pastor Jack, a very good night to you. How are you doing, my friend?
1: Very good evening to you, and a very good evening to all our listeners, wherever they may be.
0: I want you to answer me a question before you get into the rest of whatever you have to do. I heard Reverend Branca Briggs warn all you about the Juve. I hope you didn't go Juve.
1: Well, his name is Briggs, and he put the Briggs on there.
0: Okay, all right.
1: So I was well pleased.
0: Okay, all right.
1: He's my friend. He's well pleased. He's okay. One of my favorite preachers.
0: Okay.
1: And so I had no problem with that. I had no intention to go to Juve. I saw his logic, and it made pretty good sense to me. So I don't know if that the Juve in Granby. I live in Pichelle proper. So when I went to Granby this Sunday, I didn't hear any Remedy or the rest of the band. Usually you would hear band all 10 o'clock while we start church, but I didn't hear that. So I guess they obey the priest. It's good to obey your pastor. And they must have obeyed their pastor. I didn't have issues. So I don't know. I didn't ask. To ask the hotel. A very good evening to all of you in Granby, my good friend John Baptist. And I want to say a very good evening to you. I heard that my friend is in an island. Peter, a very good evening to you. If by accident you're listening to me tonight, I want to say welcome back. It's nice to have you on this island, Peter Etienne. And I want to say good evening to all the folks. I was surprised, Dennis Etienne. I want to say good evening to you too in New York. Surprise call from you one of these days. And those of you in from Tampa, Florida, to Atlanta, Georgia, and to those my children in the United States, all over where you are, and Connecticut, my friends in Texas, Bonsoir Massy, and Bonsoir the Fountains, and the Athanas. I want to say a very good evening to all of you. Bonsoir, Bonsoir Joie, and Jacques and Jade, all of you, I want to say a very good evening to you. To my folks right up in Canada, all my in-laws, and also my in-laws in Tortola, a very good evening to you, Pastor Frankie and family. So, bonsoir tout le monde, Mr. Lloyd, bonsoir Glenn, bonsoir Mr. Ken James. I greet you, I bless you. And all of you listening, and obviously you always listen to Pastor Jack, my good friend Jerome Regis Jolly, bonsoir to all of you. So I just made a good shout out to all of you. Keep listening. And to all my folks, supporters, ambassadors of Open Arms Charity, a big thank you to you. And continue supporting the charity like you care, whether you be local or out in the diaspora. Thank you very much. Have a good evening, kick back, relax, and enjoy the program for us.
0: Pastor Jack, someone is already on the telephone. Good evening, you are connected.
2: Yes, I would like to ask Pastor Jack,
1: Marco,
2: if the $250 note signed and everything is ready.
1: $250
0: note? Where you are taking story now?
2: But Trump is doing that. Trump putting his picture on it, and that is what he has.
1: I must go up and get some.
2: They don't give him permission yet.
1: Who he giving it to? He want it in circulation? You know more than me about America, me being American. So
2: no, but I studying what happening in my country too.
1: Anyway, I must go up and see what they or try
2: yeah,
1: to
2: yeah, Trump wants to put a $250 note in his picture and his signature.
1: No, God, that could be Trump.
0: Trump is a big man. Okay, all right, cool.
1: Let's paper in the wallet.
0: All right, Mr. Trumpy. Pastor Jack, I'm glad to have you. I'm expecting Pastor Oya. Pastor Ogis is with us this evening. Let me see if we can get Pastor Ogis somewhere. Pastor Ogis, a very good evening to you.
3: Pleasant good evening to you, my friends. Everybody seem to be doing okay.
1: All right.
0: Yeah, we're doing okay. Are you doing all right yourself?
3: I think I'm doing okay.
0: Well, wonderful. We're just starting. You know, you can greet your people before we get into the meat of the issue tonight.
3: Yes, thank you so much. Blessed evening again to Pastor Jack. It's been a long while, we haven't spoken.
1: Yeah.
3: But I just want to say a special good evening to, of course, to those of your friends who continue to be a great source of encouragement and support. You know, I've always tried to touch base with you wherever you are, those of you in Dominica, those of you, and by the way, when I say Dominica, I'm talking about some of you in the cracks and crevices of Dominica, very far places in the north and the northeast, and some of you in the southeast, and Good Hope and all of these places up there. Really want to say a special good evening to all of you, and trusting that you're doing well, of course, those of you in the Caribbean, and the rest of you in the wider world, a blessed, blessed evening. I'm trusting tonight is going to be a great night. It's always a joy to connect with everybody. And I look forward always for a Monday evening where we can touch base. God's blessings again.
0: Well, thank you very much. Thank you very much. And good to have you, even if you're not here physically in the studio with us. Jack looked for you tonight there. I did not know what he brought for you, but...
4: Don't get your hopes high. Don't get your hopes high.
0: You but, know, it's, but it's good to have you.
4: You know, Jack, you know.
0: Gentlemen, we missed last week, Monday. But week before Matthew, we were having a conversation around, still around the subject that I think is very pregnant. And we still, you know, have lots of things to share. What I'd like you to do is kind of give us a brief recap, Matthew, and so we can kick off from where we were last week.
3: Well, you're taking me off my my seat right now. Thinking about what we spoke about last week.
4: How global trends affect all
3: local. Got to rush back into my mind now, all that we talked about.
0: All right. So generally we were talking about the whole balance and imbalance, if you recall,
3: right.
0: In terms of
3: structural imbalance. Yeah,
0: that's correct. And you know, I think we entered a very important, very crucial area when we spoke about the imbalances in other areas, not just economic structural imbalances, but imbalances in every other area of the country. Today, I happen to be listening to a conversation between Matt and Dr. Liquent, and I was kind of enthralled with the conversation around the Constitution. It seems that governments, you know, Jack government and governments in the region and government in Dominica certainly have been at a place where violating the tenets of the Constitution seemed to be something that they do at will. Some time ago, when the Prime Minister, for example, dissolved the IPO Commission and went to Parliament to change the Constitution of the Commission, we did not shout enough, right? Because the initial Constitution of the IPO Commission was such that there was maybe a little more latitude, a little more balance. Which is the same thing now that is happening with the Electoral Commission. The Electoral Commission, if you ask me, is very imbalanced, and it's in its structure. And as a consequence, we are where we are because we have a majority of people who sit on the commission, the Electoral Commission, who are advised. Well, they were people recommended by the government to the president, and very high party stake people. They have a very high stake in the Labour Party, all three of them. And that commission is made out of five people. The other two were recommended by the opposition. Now, just off the bat, it means that the Electoral Commission is off balance. So that based on where we are in this country, we probably will never have a fairness in terms of the Electoral Commission. And if we don't have fairness at that level, if we have imbalance at that level, Jack and Matthew, it means that we can kiss free and fair elections goodbye. Because the three people who voted yes will go the government way. For example, the two commissioners were recommended by the opposition, did not support the SRO that the commission passed and sent at the dark of night, like Nicodemus, just when the confirmation process started. It was eyes have it. So the chairman and the two other commissioners voted to eliminate, to suspend, as it were, what the law that they had assented to before said, that you could come to do your confirmation with your birth certificate and somebody to sign that you are you. They suspended that. And three of them did. Right? Three of them did. Because they wanted to make sure that it suits the Dominican Labour Party.
1: Like everything else.
0: Right. So that you have, once you have that kind of imbalance from those stages, it means that you will never have fairness. Justice will never be something that we will see that will flow like a river. We will always have that kind of injustice. Okay? So the imbalance, Matthew, is not just in the financial and economic imbalances in terms of import, trade, and export. It goes beyond that. It goes to the core of what, who we are supposed to be as a people, so that we can't shout simply because somebody can violate the constitution at will. We live like abused people, afraid to say that we are being abused, because if we say that we are being abused, then we get more abuse. And that's what the imbalance is causing us. So we have not just an economic imbalance, for example, where the wealth of the nation is held by people, I understand, out of this country in accounts that we have no control over. Apparently not even the government have control over those accounts. And those who have the rest of the gravy from that wealth are filthy rich, okay? But the bulk of us are sucking salt. Like the lady told us, you know, and that's where we seem to be. That, in my view, Matthew, is institutional imbalance that is probably at the maybe the bedrock, if you like, of the challenges that we have in the nation. Your thoughts, Matthew?
3: Yeah, were you asking me a question?
0: Yeah, I was saying your thoughts.
3: I mean, I totally agree with you in relation to what you're talking about. I think we're stemming from where we left off last week.
0: Right.
3: Just trying to get everything back in my mind as to where we were when we left, or actually a week before, right? Mm. And I know one of the things that we said last week, which to me is bearing a lot of truth to what you're saying, is the whole concept of ensuring that whatever decision comes out of the decisions that are made, whether it be politically, whether it be religiously, we need to ensure that those things have a right diagnosis. And that was one of the problems that we had last week, because one of the things that we noticed is that people seem to be looking at symptoms rather than diagnosing root causes.
1: Right.
3: And when we diagnose the root cause of a problem, especially if we're talking about health, then we know we're heading into dealing with the situation once and for all. But if we're only dealing with symptoms, the thing about it is you might have a little bit of alleviation of the pain now and again, but the sickness remains. The health issues, you know, they're going to be constant and they're going to be very, very present. And so it's something that we need to be very, very careful that, especially when we're dealing with issues, you know, that relates to on a national level, that we diagnose root causes instead of just symptoms, especially in a politically biased society, you know. And we're seeing lots of politically biased societies across the world today. You know, and when I say politically biased, I'm not talking about looking at a particular government in power. That's not what I'm talking about, because, you know, you could have also opposition people who can be politically biased too.
1: Mm-hmm.
3: You know, so we need to be very, very careful when we make those statements that, you know, that people understand that this is not just a carte blanche, so to speak. We're not, statements are not just being made to be able to become a stigma on a political party, but we need to ensure that whatever is said looking beneath the emotional charged narratives of individuals making statements about their own political party, becoming partisan in what they're saying, whether it is government in power, whether it is the opposition. You know, the thing about it is that we need to be very, very careful that these kinds of structural imbalance, they are not met, you know, so to causing individuals to becoming a little bit more centered on ensuring that the culture around us becomes what we're looking at. It's almost like what happened in the past. Because in the past, what we saw is that the colonial mindset allowed us to make decisions, you know, affecting our own selves and allowing them to become rich. And at the end of it all, we become slaves. You know, we become slaves to a people that we were nourishing.
1: Exactly.
3: And so we need to be very, very careful. I mean, and I asked the question last week. It's like, you know, why would we be, you know, down at the bottom of the chain, you know, ensuring, and we're doing all the work, and at the same time, we're the poorest.
1: Hmm. Well, it's called structural, you have it correct, structural imbalance. And if we listen to the word well, it's not an accidental structure. It is intentional. It is organized in that way for the profit of those who organize it, to keep them rich and powerful. You will notice also, you use a good analogy. You said, like in the medical field, in the same way when we deal with symptoms, in the structural field, we're talking about imbalance. That is the same way we are dealing with the symptoms of what, not the root cause of our suffering and our behavior. The symptoms, let me ask a question. With some of the diseases that we have, most popularly high blood pressure and sugar diabetes, how many patients have you ever heard being cured by the medication that they've been prescribed of? Most of the people who are amputated or die because of that were on medication, because the intention of the pharmaceutical world is not to cure you, because curing you will cut down sales. It will bankrupt the whole business. So it is their intention. It is structured in a way that they keep you on the medication, then you keep the pharmacies going. And the pharmaceutical world profits from it. It keeps you medicated, because it's like doctors are not trained to cure you. They are trained to medicate you. So you keep being medicated over. That's why you see those long lines in the drugstores. You come and refill till you die. And every medication that is given to you, one medication they prescribe with 12 side effects, so you have 12 other medications, we keep the business going. In our world of our everyday world, that's how it is. Many of the powerful people or the structures that are set up for us have no intention to alleviate our plight, our suffering, or move us from one level of society to another, from poverty to middle class. It's intent to keep us where we are, poor, begging, and at the mercy of the powerful. That's the structure. It is no different in Dominica. We are not structures. I mean, like only hulabala about election and reconfirmation and first communion, it doesn't even bother me a bit. Then we talk about constitutional disrespect. We must understand, while we lie on the prime minister saying that he does not always keep his promise and he doesn't speak the truth, we have to give the man his kudos. There are some things the Prime Minister promised us, and he has been true to it. He has kept it. Give Jack his jacket.
0: Like
1: he
0: what?
1: Promised that he would not have any respect for the Constitution. So why are we pulling out our hair when he does it? He told you. He told you, you think the Prime Minister will engineer your freedom and your liberty in Dominica when he told you you are too free? So every time I hear people blow up and go on radio calling mad about this and

0: ignore that. No, that should not be new to parliament or to government. The what we're not looking at in Dominica, our structure in Dominica is where every program, every issue, every system in Dominica is carried for one thing, focus on one thing, keeping the Labour Party in power in government. You can play around with all your diplomatic language and speak all your intellectual discourse. It doesn't bother me. I am free. I try to keep my pressure down because I don't want to take the tablet. And, you know, be cool about it because I know this is the structure. We live in denial. This is how things are structured in Dominica. The party wins, punishes all those who did not vote them for 5 years. Punish you. Make sure at every level they will burn a house to catch a mouse that's not red. They don't care what they have to do to keep you tortured. And some people don't have the endurance to take the torture, so they cross the floor, they cross the room, they skip the goat, they do whatever they have to do to survive. And so I can try not to be critical because they're trying to survive. Deep down inside, that's not ever what they even want to do. But the structure is one of suffering, torture, and pressure for 5 years. And so now before the other 5 years come, people have to give up. People start wearing, if they haven't got red t-shirts, they wear pink, trying to blend in somehow to survive. They have children going to school, they have a mortgage, they have car payment, and not all of us have that kind of strength to suffer and sacrifice. So that is the structure of the Commonwealth of Dominica. If you did not vote the Labour Party, and sometimes you do and they mistake you, or you were too silent about voting the Labour Party, you know you are going to be punished. I told somebody the other day, I had no. A friend of mine asked me the question, why don't I support the government? I said, I truly don't know if I don't support the government.
1: That's a bad question.
0: They asked me, because they were supporting the government, they don't understand. It's my friend who I've lived overseas for some while. Yeah? So Pastor, why don't you support it? I said, it's not that I don't support the government. I have one thing about that hurts me about the government. It's not that because they're red or blue, I don't care about the color. It's the matter that I witness the torture and the cry of our people because they didn't vote the government. That is what hurts me all the time. I don't even care about the favor that the government shows to its supporters. That doesn't trouble me. If they want to be partial, okay, but it's the way they go all out from every level, even the ordinary supporters, they go all out to torture and make the life of people miserable who did not support the government. That's my daily pain. It's not about who they give cool out, who they give hot out, who they give house, they didn't give house. I might comment and say, well, that's not fair. You should give the people the house who need the house. That is, anybody with conscience will say that. But what hurts me deeply is the way a PAL rep or a secretary or a permanent secretary will go out. Not even the minister, you know, will go out of their way. If they share in a ham, you can't get ham. You didn't. Another, you didn't vote us. Why you torture people and punish them for 5 years? And then some people are so ignorant. At the end of the 5 years, when you come back at their home, you start giving them a couple of plywood and a yellow plastic for them to vote you. And $500, not hoping that they are buying their misery for the next 5 years. You're going to torture them. You're going to prevent their children from going to college, from high school, university. You will prevent them from getting fertilizer if they are farmers. You will do everything to torture them for 5 years. Who in Dominica doesn't know what I'm saying is the gospel truth?
1: Right, but Jack,
0: that's what bothers me about the structure.
1: And I agree with you totally. I agree with you totally on that. Here is my question. And to both you and Matthew, that is not the structure of the democracy.
0: We don't have democracy.
1: No, but hold on. Let me rephrase the question.
0: Yeah.
1: That's not the structure that we were built on.
0: Okay.
1: That is a re-engineered structure.
0: Right.
1: That has come to become the norm. Okay. But here is the point that Lee Quint was making that presents a disturbing

0: question, if you like, or they've still been posturing. How do you now get what should have been happening to happen? Now, what's our history? Okay, what's the history of Dominica? Recent history. I'm on the sixth floor, past the sixth floor, so I know a little bit. Mm-hmm. I don't know plenty, but I know a little bit. So we come from a place where Edward Oliver LeBlanc decided that the structure was bad. And the structure was so bad that some people could not wear shoes, not because they did not want to wear shoes, but because they were unable to find the resources to wear shoes. And I was summarizing that. And so the whole question of the barefoot man came up, right? That Edward Oliver LeBlanc engineered. That alongside with the fact that he brought some respectability and dignity on the culture of the people. Mm-hmm. So the advent, for example, of these cultural celebrations, okay? Fast forward. Let's go right to Dame Eugenia. Okay. Eugenia Charles came and felt that the country must now open up itself so that there is an environment for people to develop themselves. Mm-hmm. In my humble view, not totally different from where Edward Oliver LeBlanc, the then Labour Party, was going, right? Except that she's now saying that you now need to find your own independence. Okay? So that, and I like that passage in scripture, some of you, you know, I like when Paul says you have to eat your own bread. Mm-hmm. So her thrust was now, let's make the environment one where people can earn their own bread. Okay? And she spoke about the independence of farmers and all of that. Okay? And so there was expansion, for example, in that regard, of the agricultural industry. There were the building of feed roads and access roads to farms and so on. Okay? That was further enhanced, if you ask me, in quick time by Edison Shenfield James, whether we like him or not. So some of the things that we enjoy now as not even feeder roads and so on, but we enjoy it as good access. I can drive now from Roseau to Wana in a jiffy. When I was a boy and I had to go spend a holiday in Wana, I had to go all the way through St. Joseph and drive all the way around there. And sometimes when Spani wasn't taking that route, then we would have to walk up the track, walk down the track from Wana to Jimmy. Okay, so you had that road in quick time. You had the Petit Savan Road. You had the roads in Wesley and Marigot and the various farm areas being addressed and taken care of. That continued, for example, with the boom of the banana industry and agriculture in general, because then you had boats leaving Dominica every week, whether it's from Roseau or from Portsmouth with grapefruits and whatever it is. I could drive from Syndicate through, not even through the Jubilant Road, but through the other road there, end up all the way down close to where they have Secret Bay and get to Portsmouth. You had all those kind of things. That structure continued. So a man could make his own money and send his children to school without the expectation of a yellow bag, mm-hmm. right? Or some, you know, envelope at Christmas time or whenever, or a Wednesday visit to the government headquarters. Mm-hmm. He had some sort of pride, you know. He sold his own thing. He made his own money. Some of the guys couldn't even read and write. I mean, when I worked in the banana industry, I learned so many things. It's not funny a lot of men had their names, their farm names was their wife name. Mm-hmm. It's because the wife was more au fait than the husband, right? So the wife would go and get the money.
1: I saw that.
0: Right? That kind of thing. And, well, you worked with BDD at the time as well. Mm-hmm. So you see that. And that was up to 2000. And then Rosie Douglas came in, and I'm going to maybe slow it down then. Rosie Douglas came in and spoke about us, you know, having a relationship with the French and blah, blah, blah, and open up more markets for us and doors. And Pierre Charles came in, and there was some sustenance of that, quite honestly, if we are honest with ourselves. Pierre Charles himself was a banana farmer with his farm in Macanton, right? And so you had that. And then, although under their administration, there were already people talking about bananas and agriculture as a has-been industry. Mm-hmm. Yet, there was still some life. Guess what? This thing shut down. Mm-hmm. And we got into a place now where our prime minister tells us, if not passport, then what? And who's selling the passport? Everybody who has to get into that, at least that's how it has been, had to find favor with Roosevelt's carrot. And if you didn't find favor with Roosevelt's carrot, there's no way that you would ever become an agent for the citizenship by investment. Mm-hmm. No way. You had to have some favor from Roosevelt's carrot. So the structure changed from people earning their own wealth to the people who are earning their own wealth now need to go to the others who are wealthy to help them buy their bread. And then that has just dragged down the road. Right? So not just that people are now leaving their farms and going to stand up security by somebody else. They are leaving the farms and going to the Red Clinic. Mm-hmm. Right? They are leaving their farms and making sure that Labour Party has something for them. Mm-hmm. Labour Party has exacerbated that by ensuring that these people, they would give them place to stay. Mm-hmm. Now they're talking about people renting the houses. What on earth you want them to do? They can't pay the electricity bill. They can't buy their own food. Huh? So what you did, and I've always said so, what you did was structurally have a systemic poverty of the people. Mm. So you have imbalance. And the imbalance, the gap in the imbalance is growing wider.
1: Wider and wider.
0: It's growing wider. Right? That gap is growing so wide now that I do not know when we'll be able to bridge the gap. Because that the rich is getting richer and the poor is getting dirt poorer. On the telephone, good evening, you are connected. Hello.
2: Hello.
0: Yes, good evening, you're connected.
2: Yeah, good evening, Pastor Randy and Pastor Jack. Yes. I don't know, Brother Matthew, with you guys. Good
0: yes.
2: evening.
0: Bonsoir, yes, bonsoir. Good evening.
3: Good evening. Good evening, sir.
2: Pastor Randy, you talk about imbalance. And in your opening statement, your talking point, you talk about the electoral reform.
0: Right.
2: Now, I want to understand something. If some of us believe that the Prime Minister has the legal authority to call election anytime he wants. Now, I don't believe that.
0: Well, pause a while. That's what that authority has been given to the Prime Minister by the Constitution.
2: Hold on. Let me make my statement, then I'll hang up because I'm driving.
0: All right. Okay, no problems.
2: Pastor Randy, why I say that is because the Prime Minister could advise the President. But remember, the President is who in charge of the Electoral Commission. And if the Electoral Commission is not ready, the President has to tell the Prime Minister, well, hold on. No, next week or next month, or move it to a later date because we're not ready. But some people must believe when the Prime Minister say, call election has to call. Yes. Now, the point I want to make is that if the court, the highest court, which is the CCJ, advise Dominica that they should not have an election with that same tainted corrupt list, can the Prime Minister call an election even though people believe he could call election anytime, Pastor Randy.
1: Yes, he can.
2: That is where I see the imbalance, because the system is three branch of government, and the justice system is a branch of government. And I don't understand if the justice system telling you you cannot go into another election for the prime minister to come back on the same 30-year-old list and say he has the authority under the constitution to call an election. I don't see, I don't understand that at all. There is more than imbalance. The scales of one-sided. It's one-sided, Pastor Ronnie. That's what I'm going to say for my one. I love you. Pastor Jack, thank you so much.
3: God bless you.
2: And quality stream, Miriam Dominica Salisbury. Love you, not bad, bad, bad. Thank you.
3: Yeah. Well, you see,
0: all right. He's asking a very important question.
3: Yes,
0: that I'm looking
3: I have
0: for
3: to answer that way. Let me tell you. What, in theory, what he's saying is correct. But in practice, what is really happening in Dominica? The prime minister is the president. The prime minister is the election commission. The prime minister is the minister of agriculture. The prime minister is the minister of health. The prime minister is the PS for anything. So it's not a matter of what you're saying in theory, because number one, the prime minister has control over the constitution whenever he's ready, whoever he's ready, and no jack move. Nobody's going to oppose him. He knows. The preamble before the prime minister makes a speech, he doesn't say, but what you can hear is, and what are we going to do about that? He says anything, pass any law, and his unspoken impact is, I know you can't do nothing about that. I am going to do that. I am going to. You hear the constant, I. So he is the president. Then he can order the president. But he's the president. The president is not going to do anything before the prime minister. No way you believe the prime minister when he makes players do is ignorant of what is ever happening. In the prime minister can look at the river and know who's bathing. He knows everybody, everything that is going on in Dominica. So there is never a time that the prime minister plays ignorance, go to a press conference and say anything, and everyone's going to swallow that. That's not true. He is the president.
0: You know,
3: he is the commission.
0: Jack, I'm going to get back to that in a while, because let me take that call, because that's an important question that he's asking. I didn't give thought to it. I want to go back to it. Good evening on the telephone. You are connected.
4: Good evening, gentlemen.
3: Yeah.
0: Yes,
4: good
0: evening.
4: How are you?
0: Very well, thanks.
4: Anytime you're talking about agriculture, you know, of course, I hear all these comments. I am listening to you and Pastor Jack. Mm. And I'm saying, but right now I'm homebound. I can't go and do any farming again and so on. But you know what hurts me? This Lyu Valley Road.
0: Mm-hmm.
4: I don't think I would live to see that road is abandoned under this present regime. Really and truly, you know, a road that is so important. A road connecting the whole west coast to the northeast and east of Dominica, where your main airport is, so much fertile soil in that area there, and the road is abandoned. In other words, you're not only abandon agriculture, you know, you abandon a main road, a
0: main artery. Yes, yes.
4: After all, man, I never thought I would live to see that, man. Gentlemen, good evening. Have a nice.
3: What's the intention?
0: All right. Good evening. Jack, let me go back to the question that my friend asked. And sometimes he said he didn't go to school. But I've always said he and Blessings went to a school that, you know, some people needed to go.
1: Mm-hmm.
0: Some of them went to university and have BA and MSc and so on. And you guys have it at you.
1: Mm-mm.
0: My grandfather used to say, Randy, L'école pas l'esprit. Anyway. So here's the answer to that. And I was looking for it, and I found my constitution. 54 under the constitution says this. Now, that statement is important. Eh? The president may at any time prorogue or dissolve parliament, subject to the provisions of subsection 3, right, of this section, unless sooner dissolved, shall continue for 5 years from the date of the first sitting of the House after any dissolution and then stand dissolved. So, in one sense, my friend, you're correct. Here is what is being used all the time. It's subsection 3. Okay? No. Subsection 4 of 54. It says, in the exercise of his powers to dissolve Parliament, the President shall act in accordance with the advice of the Prime Minister, provided that if the office of the Prime Minister is vacant and the President, acting in his own deliberate judgment, considers that there is no prospect of his being able within a reasonable time to appoint to that office a person who can command the support of the majority of the elected members of the House, the President shall dissolve Parliament. So it seems that the President can act on his or her deliberate judgment in just a particular circumstance. But Section 4 says, in the exercise of his powers to dissolve Parliament, the President shall act in accordance with the advice of the Prime Minister. Now, here is where I am thinking of your question in a different sense. And one of the people in the audience who is au fait in law can help me out there. I'm sure I read somewhere that if the Electoral Commission informs the Prime Minister that the system is not ready for an election, then there is a question as to whether the election can be called. To me, I read that somewhere. I am not sure about that. So I'm speaking out of school as far as that's concerned. In my humble view, therefore, if that is correct, if that's written somewhere, it means that the Prime Minister should take due cognizance of the fact that, yeah, you can call an election, but the systems aren't ready for it. And if it's written somewhere, and I'll look for it, I don't have the time now. Let's assume it's true. If it's like that, then the commission must get balls. But the commission can't get balls because the commission is the Labour Party commission.
3: But that is the structure we have.
0: Right. So here is the defect in the structural imbalance. Matthew, I see you shaking your head there while Jack was speaking. What's your view on that?
1: There's always much to say. There's always much to say when we begin to get in line with these kinds of discussion, because there's some. I always like when we're getting into areas like those that we have a good legal mind with us, because there are always certain areas that gray areas that we have to look at very, very carefully. Okay, while Pastor Jack was speaking, a few things were going through my mind, and that is we need to be very, very careful, because there's two mindsets that seem to collide, you know, with each other all the time, and one has to do with the conservative mindset that's happening in Dominica and the progressive mindset. And I'll tell you why I say this. Because, and people have asked me questions all the time in relation to that. You know, how do I draw the line? And probably I want to maybe ask the question out to see one of you might take the bait on that. How do you draw the line? Because on one side, we have a group of people. Okay, we have a group of people who think that that we cannot or we should be careful, because what is at stake is personal responsibility. So the conservative say, and they overemphasize personal responsibility. No matter what it is that's happening in a country, in a business, in an organization, the conservative overemphasize personal responsibility. You should take responsibility for what you're doing. You should be doing this, you should be doing that. On the other hand, okay, we have another bunch of individuals who overemphasize systemic oppression. Okay, so as far as they're concerned, it's like all what we see happening there is caused by a group of individuals. These are individuals who seem to be causing this, who's doing this. So on one hand, there's personal responsibility, and on the other hand, we have a systemic oppression. My question here is that I've had people ask all the time, where do we draw the line? Where do we draw the line with what is happening, what is going on, where we should take personal responsibility for certain things, and on the other hand, where we should be very, very cognizant, and you used the word a while ago again, you know, cognizance, you used the word a while ago. Where do we draw the line with personal responsibility and systemic oppression?
0: And Matthew, here is the quandary Mrs. Jean-Jacques always mentions when I get in that word. Here's the quandary that we find ourselves in. We have to take personal responsibility, and there's no doubt in my mind that we have to. When you take personal responsibility for not acting, okay, which is the reality in our case, right? We did not act when we should have acted, and so we allowed the horse to bolt out of the stable. Okay, as it is now, how do we, you know, rein on the horse again? How do we get that horse back in the stable? And the challenge, in my humble view, is because the structure have become so unstructured or so imbalanced that getting the horse back in the stable is a risk of one's life. And let me give you an example.
5: It's true.
0: Let me give you an example. March 19th, the Labour Party had gone to Parliament to pass the Confirmation Bill, Electoral Reform Act. People decide to go out there and demonstrate because they felt, rightly so, that anything the Labour Party passes in Parliament is not going to be fair. Quite frankly, some people did not even understand what they were going to pass. But they felt, because where the Labour Party is and they have brought us, anything they will pass in Parliament is not fair.
5: I am one of them.
0: Right. Oh, thank you. And you're not foolish.
5: No.
0: Right.
5: Good. I can read.
0: So. But guess what happens? The police decides to charge the protesters under an archaic law. Right? And under an archaic law. Because that's the only way they could find to charge the protesters.
5: Mm-hmm.
0: The court now says it's nonsense you're doing, you can't charge them under that. I mean, how do you now change that by personal responsibility? And that's the question I'm asking. I'll come back after that telephone call. Good evening on the telephone, you're connected.
6: Good evening, Randolph Charles Rodney.
0: Charles Worth.
6: Afi Martin.
0: Yes, Afi Martin.
6: And you, I don't normally challenge you in public. I rather enjoy my private challenge with you.
0: Yes.
6: But you said something a while ago.
0: Uh-huh.
6: We are in a quandary.
0: Yes.
6: I don't believe that at all.
0: Okay.
6: I think the issue for us is that we have not had a democracy alive and thriving in Dominica at any time. We have never had it. We've had instruments, institutions, tools for the implementation of a form of governance, but we have not had a democratic form of governance in Dominica. Ever. And here's why I say this.
0: Okay.
6: What is democracy? It's something of the people, for the people, and by the people.
0: Yes.
6: Which is where the governance, which is what we normally focus on when we talk about democracy, the decision making, the ruling, the authority of government, which is just one instrument of democracy that has not been of the people, for the people, and by the people. Because we know now for sure that going through the motions of voting is not necessarily an expression of democracy. It is a tool by which we indicate, okay, we people are beginning to now say we will put somebody there to do the work for us, but that's not democracy. If it is really democracy, yes, we need a government of the people, so we select and elect the people. But we don't stop here. We're supposed to go forward and say, and we will govern things for ourselves. And the only way we can govern for ourselves is have a government by the people. That is what Edward Oliver Lee Brown, the man who came closest to installing democracy in Dominica, that's why he instituted local government, to bring the decision-making above government through a structure where the people not only had a chance to select, but they had a chance to do things for themselves. Self-help, good way. Those were the things that Edward Oliver made the pillars of the building of a democracy in Dominica.
0: But
6: we never installed it, Brandy. Ask yourself.
0: Afi. Okay. Let's build on what you've just said. So Edward Oliver Lee Blanc installed local government. We still have local government today, don't we?
6: Excuse me?
0: We still have local government today, don't we?
6: It's a shadow of the original Protestant.
0: And it is a
6: because
0: shadow.
6: Local government.
0: And it is a shadow because the intention of the creator of local government has not been followed, so that local government now is as politically divisive as national government. Am I not right?
6: Yes.
0: Right.
6: So we have contaminated the earlier efforts of installing a democratic way of living and working, and we have replaced it by political parties, which incidentally you will not find the term political party anywhere in our constitution.
0: That's correct.
6: Why do you think that is so, Randy? I know you know. Because it is just one of many different kinds of instruments which a population can use to ensure government of, for, and by.
0: Right.
6: There are many other instruments, social sector, professional organizations, churches, trade unions. All of these are instruments through which you get governance of people, for people, by people. But they have been contaminated. They have been, Bernard Wilson used to say, the tortilla has been well and truly salvaged.
0: Mm-hmm. Right. So, let us drill that down, Afi, since you're with me. Let's drill that down.
6: Yes.
0: Is it correct for me to say that structure has been shalvied, dematted since the advent of this Labour Party? And I'm not saying that all was perfect before that. What I'm saying is, isn't it true to say, isn't it factual to say, that at least we were close enough to an down-up communication from the people to the governance before 2000 than we are now?
6: Well, I think there were early signs of the deterioration of the opportunity for true democratic governance involving people. I mean, the trade unions, the public service union, the CSA, had by then become not just an instrument of social dialogue on behalf of the workers in the public sector, but it really became a tool of one of the political parties.
0: Became a political tool, yes.
6: An early symptom of the disease. And if you look at the other professional organizations, sports clubs, you know, when officials began to be the ones who sponsored sporting events as opposed to communities sponsoring their cricket matches.
0: Right.
6: So all of this. So I'm saying, we did not pay a lot of attention, Randy, to those things. NGOs became an attempt to push back against that trend of removing people from the democracy. NGOs said, let us put people back into the decision-making. The Committee for National Salvation was a desperate attempt to create a new vehicle through which government of the people, for the people, by themselves, through the commission, Committee for National Salvation. But, and so, that's why I say, I don't believe we have quandary. I think we have entangled ourselves into believing that these instruments called political parties, which I must admit, have a certain kind of attraction to a certain kind of person, you know? But political parties were created and they have the allure of power. And look at the phrases we use to describe the success of a political party. Oh, we in power, no!
0: Yes, yes.
6: You understand what I'm saying?
0: Yes.
6: So without even realizing it, we have distanced ourselves from the democracy project. And so, even when you had, you know, Christian Council and all those things, they became so closely affiliated with the power decision-making from the top that they forgot who they were representing. They kept trying to remind us that the priest is not the church, the people are the church. But if the people are the church, why don't the people decide? Why don't we decide that we want the statues painted black in the church? Why don't we decide that when we want mass, etc.? So you see, we confused ourselves. If that is what you meant when you used the term quandary, you and I are back on the same page, you know? But I don't like to monopolize a program like yours. I think there's so many people looking for an opportunity to chat with you.
0: Yeah.
6: But I do believe, Randy, why don't we have once a quarter Kingdom Connection live at a place like the Public Service Union, like the St. Gerard's Hall, at Westfield. Have a live session, broadcast live, but let people come in and engage face to face as we used to a few decades ago. I think that would help restore the democracy.
0: Thanks for the suggestion.
6: Okay.
0: It's something that we have thought about. Thanks for the suggestion. We will put some action to it. Thanks, Afi.
6: Absolutely. Good night, my dear brother.
0: All right. Good night. Gentlemen, you want to comment?
3: You know, one of the things that you were remarking is, a while ago, I don't know if the terminology is correct, is the evolution of political structure in Dominica. We are assuming we still had structure as it was structured in terms of LeBlanc.
0: Right.
3: And then it comes from LeBlanc to Miss Charles. We are still assuming we still had the same structure.
0: Mm-hmm.
3: And then comes Edison James, and then comes Petra, and then comes... And Dominicans are just sleeping, believing in their head
0: that the structure is the
3: structure,
0: same.
3: We still have a political... Regardless of which party is running, but we have a political structure. But that was taken from us while we slept. Slowly, it is not the same. We had, in the beginning, a set of men who, as weak as they were, with all their weaknesses and lack of everything they needed, had a political mind to develop the country. In whatever policy they wanted. But their aim was to develop the country, whether it was Pierre Charles or Rosita Glass or Eddie Mamu Freedom. This we stopped years ago. It crept out from us that there's a bunch of men who are determined to use the country to enrich themselves.
0: Yeah.
3: And that is a completely different structure.
0: We'll get back to that on the telephone. Good evening. You are connected.
7: Good evening.
0: Yes. Good evening. How are you?
7: I'm fine.
0: Yeah. I hope you heard me reference your conversation this morning.
7: Thanks. I heard you.
0: Yeah.
7: We are in serious times. But first, to answer the question that you posed earlier, the provision which says that if the commission can't complete the final list in time,
0: right,
7: election will be postponed. That is not in the Constitution.
0: Okay.
8: that's in the House of Assembly Act. And that brings up an interesting problem, which can only be corrected by proper education, which we didn't have a chance to do when we got independence in 1978.
0: Right.
8: Because the House of Assembly Act functions as a constitutional provision. Because it is not drafted to control or govern the lives of people. It is drafted to determine how government functions. Because that's the purpose of the Constitution. That's why the Constitution is not a law, it is the supreme law of the land, because it tells you how the country operates. The regulation that we have, which we call laws, but they are regulations, which are designed to regulate our lives, those are what we call laws. But the House of Assembly Act is not one of those. But because it was enacted as an act of Parliament, it can be amended differently. It doesn't have to go through the long process of an amendment that the Constitution goes through. But the reason why we have a problem, so if you want to get that, you have to go to the House Assembly Act. For me, and I didn't set out to be a constitutionalist, but events in America and Dominica have pushed me in that direction. I am very much attuned to Section 117 of the Constitution, which says that any act that is inconsistent with this Constitution shall be void.
0: Mm-hmm.
8: That is what the Constitution says, period. It shall be void. It doesn't say it is voidable or court can't say it is void. It is just void, period. And that's why I do not recognize these new election laws which are enforcing Dominica, because they were enacted under a process that from the very beginning was inconsistent with the Constitution.
0: All right. Now, here's the question I have for you, right? And I hear that and I take it. How do you, as a citizenry, reverse that? For example, the Constitution says it shall be void, but the governing authority has gone ahead and established that and will eventually call an election based on that voidable law. How does this citizenry, or rather, let me say, how do the people engage in ensuring that it in fact becomes void?
8: The short answer to that is I don't know. the longer answer is, I remember before I left Dominica last year, I had an audience with the Prime Minister in his office I was telling him that things that he was doing were unconstitutional. And then I explained to him why Dominica's uniform it is. And he asked me, what should we do to correct this?
0: Mm-hmm.
8: And I said to him that you cannot undo what has been done. Some bells can't be rung. But you have to remove the impediment that creates the environment in which we continue to do what is wrong.
0: Mm-hmm.
8: Because unless there's an environment, you won't do what you do.
0: Right.
8: And it all began in 1979. I know some people won't like me to say that, but it's a fact that we violated our constitution within 6 months of becoming independent.
0: In what regard? How so?
8: The Committee for National,
0: the Committee for National Salvation.
8: Yeah. That was an unconstitutional institution.
0: Overthrew, yes.
8: Totally and completely unconstitutional.
0: Mm-hmm.
8: Everything it did was unconstitutional. The House, sitting of the House that was called, in which O.J. Simpson was made Prime Minister, that was unconstitutional.
0: O.J. Serafin, not Simpson.
8: Yeah, Odisha Freeholders. And I remember asking OJ, I said, OJ, who called the House into session? He said, I don't know. And that's the best answer he could give me, and that's the correct answer he had to give me. He couldn't give me the true answer. So we did all this thing unconstitutionally, and here's the problem. Under Section 117, we're in a bind, because everything that we have done that is against the Constitution is void.
0: Well, let me go back to you. The Constitution, and you see that very eloquently and very often, the Constitution is a document of the people. We the people, correct?
8: Yes, it is.
0: All right. So can I surmise that we the people can decide tomorrow that we go to the government headquarters, 10,000 of us, we the people, and say, you know, we're going back to the Constitution. That's what the Constitution says, and this thing you did there is nonsense, and we're changing it now. Can we the people do that? If we the people had the Constitution, shouldn't we the people have the power to decide the Constitution?
8: Oh yes, the people of the country can revolt against the government.
0: Dr. Lee Quint, you're afraid to tell me that? That's what I was expecting you to tell me first.
8: What's that?
0: You're afraid to tell me that? That's what I was expecting you to tell me first.
8: Yes, the people can do that, but like the Prime Minister, it's better if the government does it on its own, and the only way we can do it, we have to have a commission of reconciliation, as we had in South Africa, because we've got to correct those things and have people to admit that we have did whatever we did was wrong and so on, because you can't go back to where you should be if you don't correct what you did that changed it. And it doesn't take much to do it, but it takes a lot of humility to admit we made mistakes, and here's what we should be doing, and here's what we're doing that we should not be doing now, and therefore correct the trajectory that we're going forward. The idea that people have that you can do whatever you want in the country, and if people don't like it, they must take you to court, that is against the Constitution.
0: Right, and I agree with that.
8: The Constitution says, I expect each one of you in government, the Prime Minister, the President, I expect you to question yourself and be your own checks and balances to ensure that what you are doing is in line with the Constitution. Because if you do anything that's wrong, it is void.
0: Okay. I'll tell you what, Dr. Lee Quint. I'm going to assign you a voluntary duty, so that you and I can work on some correspondence that we could send to the government to form a commission of peace and reconciliation, with the intention of taking us back to living by the Constitution. What do you think?
8: That would be nice. But I told you the Prime Minister that to his face, and he said thank you, and I haven't heard from him.
0: All right, so we'll get more than a thank you if we put it in a document, and we'll probably get some signatures attached to it. So we can go down. Because let me tell you something. We need to change the trajectory of the nation. We cannot keep functioning like that, breaking laws at lib, and even public figures will say that the law and the Constitution wouldn't stop them from doing it. So let's start there. I will call you again on that so we can start something. Is that all right?
8: That's fine with me.
0: Thank you very much, sir.
8: All the best.
0: Thank you. Yes, God bless. Matthew, I'm going to come back to you, but my phone lines are going.
1: That's right.
0: Good evening. You are connected.
9: Only you can make me call back. And I want to agree with Dr. Lee Quint, mm-hmm. that in fact, you know, the best living example of democracy in the post-apartheid period in South Africa, where the people took control of, for, and by government, was, yes, the Truth and Reconciliation Commission.
0: Right.
9: And in a real sense, although we didn't call it that in 1979 in Dominica, we the intention was not to replace the institutions of government, but to provide a mechanism whereby people could speak of matters of concern, mm-hmm. for themselves, by themselves. So if we agree, and I agree your proposition to Mr. Lee Quint, and his agreement to work with you is an excellent one, mm-hmm. and I believe that the initiative could lead to actually the recreation of a creature, somewhat like what South Africa did, and somewhat like we did, and that the only thing that we need to do is to be guided by Mr. Liquid, that we don't overextend the authority and action of that extra constitutional, so that we can initiate things that would structures to actually bring about change. Although he said, and
0: I seem to be losing you, Afi. You're losing your signal.
9: Yeah. Okay. I'm all right. I think I've said what I wanted to say.
0: Right.
9: We can talk more later.
0: Okay, all sure, right. Sure. Matthew, I really will have a conversation with Dr. Liquent on that. Let me hear your views. Jack had his views a little earlier on. Let me hear yours.
1: So, my views on this is, I wanted to go right back to ask you from the beginning, when first time that he called.
0: Right.
1: You know, because I think he laid a very, very important framework there. In fact, one of the difficulties that we find, even looking or thinking of a democratically charged country, and especially if we have to compare this to a politically biased society, and which is really what we seem to be having the problem with today, and that's what we find. And when Afi spoke to me, I hear a lot of truth in what he was saying, because on one side, and I tried to put two sides to the whole thing here, because that's one of the things that I'm finding. You know, on one side of the spectrum, what we have is, we have a group of people who would want to dismiss all skepticism as ignorance, okay?
0: Right.
1: On the other side, what we have is, we have a bunch of people who want to reject all expertise as conspiracy.
0: Mm-hmm.
1: So here it is. So we have a politically biased society, or politically charged, or, like you used the term earlier on, you know, the structural imbalance that we find seem to be, surrounding a nation, especially when you have things that are just not the way that you would want it to be. You know, it's almost like every time you speak, if you speak and you say things like, for example, the country is not walking in the sphere of democracy, then it doesn't matter what you say, okay, people, there's a group of people who's going to dismiss your skepticism as ignorance.
0: Yes.
1: Mm-hmm. On the other side, you have the other group of people. If you have somebody, let's say, like Ati or Dr. Liquent, who decide to speak on something that they know for a fact, and they have done the studies, they understand exactly where we are, we have a group of individuals who are going to reject the expertise as conspiracy. And so for me, I am in the middle of this, and that's where all of us are when we have programs like this. And the whole thing here is for me, that is why I've taken the position where I decide, you know what? I am no longer going to speak on the side of symptoms. I am going to go back to root causes. What is the problem? That's why I love the way that Artie spoke out earlier on. Let's deal with the issue. Let's go right back to where it started. You know, Dr. Liquent, I, to me, I think is where we're going to be able to change some things. We have to be able to say, we got to go back to the root cause thinking, where we can separate, okay, where we can separate what I call legitimate distrust from irrational rejection. Because what we're going to find, or what we're finding, is that a lot of people, you know, there are a lot of people who probably would disagree with some very important statements that we could make here tonight, okay? Not because what we're saying, they are not truth, but it is simply because people have taken a position of allegiance. And you know that's where we are, Dr. Randy, you know that's where we are. This is where people are not making decisions based on truth, or where we need to be going. People are making decisions based on what side they're on.
0: Hence the importance of a commission on truth and reconciliation.
3: My question is...
0: Yes, Jack.
3: How soon will that make an impact into the existing I don't want to use the same word in country we are in.
0: Because
3: this to me is a long-term thing, and may take years to at least come to the realization that this can make an impact into the way of life of Dominicans right now. I'm thinking, how are we going to deal with what we are feeling now? Can we get, I'm asking for a rush decision about things, but isn't there some other structure that we can set up, apart from people who can write in papers, to affect the life of the sufferer, or to ease the suffering of the Dominican people? Because everybody's making it seems like, especially those who don't live in Dominica, that Dominicans are not really suffering. They were screaming in South Africa. They were screaming because one policeman put his foot on the neck of another person.
0: Mm-hmm.
3: But here in Dominica, nobody wants to admit, or few people want to admit the truth. That is, let me give you one truth you have. A while ago, we talked about local government. Do you have local government anymore in Dominica?
0: No. All the government is the Labour Party government.
3: The local, all the village council what we used to have, are just seen just like youth arm of the Labour Party.
0: Let me tell you something. What I've seen,
3: you don't have that.
0: What I've seen in that is the government comes in and makes somebody the chairman who never even contested the election. They were not interested in the village.
3: For that is local government?
0: On the telephone, good evening, you are connected.
10: Hey, Pastor Randy, good night, sir.
0: Yeah, good night, how are you?
10: And Pastor Jack, good night.
3: A very good evening to you, sir.
10: I heard after touch some project a while ago, and I don't know, Pastor Jack, there is a certain businessman who can come here and speak sometimes, Mr. Jolly's. I think after your show, he's supposed to sponsor a program for Afi, people like Afi and Mr. Alvin in the state to help us. Because Alvin gives some statistics one of those days to Matt that the amount of imported food and items we import and we can never sustain it. But first, I want to go back to your topic.
0: Yeah, go back quickly listen. Go back quickly because we have a little bit of time left.
10: Yeah, yeah. When he was back into local government, the whole structure was for the people, you know, the local people in the community, even to put mayor, how to come to do things within themselves and really rely on government. Are you there, you know, like you down in Kulibisi, the older men would put the money and cut a road going to the farm. That kind of development for the people pastor. Mm-hmm. You see those things happening in Marigot, you know. Men take the axe for donkey, then the caterpillar would come, people like Mr. Joseph, the commissioner from
0: Kalibishi, yes.
10: And then he would tell the people, well, it's $25 an hour, put your money in, because sometimes it was in government, you know, just the people, so I totally agree with you.
0: Okay.
10: Pastor, I just come from town on the roads like they're selling. Pastor, visitors come, and then people looking for a little place just to eat a little rice, something. Visitors, you know, and not a place open. You had a little.
0: That's taking us in a different direction. So we'll talk about that again. Like I said, it's already late.
10: All right,
0: okay.
10: Man.
0: All right. Good. All right. On the telephone. Good evening. You have a little bit of time with me. It's already 10 to.
11: Yes. No matter what you're talking about, that man has to cut up like a Spanish radio station and go into small business. Thank you.
0: let's get this done. To summary, Jack and Matthew, and I'm really serious about this thing, Jack, and to answer you directly, I think we have to begin to start somewhere.
3: Yes,
0: because we don't know how quick we'll see some resolution, but we have to start somewhere. Why? Because where we are now, it is requiring, in my mind, something even greater than Afi said, right. There's no political party solution in this.
3: No.
0: Right? There must be a people solution to
3: it. And I support that 100%.
0: And if we are going to have a people solution to it, we must have a people movement to it. So that we can begin. Listen, do you know some abused people are being abused so bad and they don't even know the extent of their abuse?
3: I know that. I use that today.
0: Exactly. And I believe that is very well some of the things that our people are suffering.
3: Mm-hmm.
0: To me, the way that people behave is symptomatic of people who are being abused, and they don't even know how much abuse they are under.
3: Yeah.
0: Right?
3: I use that in a meeting.
0: It has become normal. Mm-hmm. Do you have a name they call
3: adapt to it.
0: Whatever syndrome they call it, right?
3: Mm-hmm.
0: So somehow some people need to go out there and say, no, hold on. Do you know that that's not right? The fact that this is happening is a violation of your right as a citizen. The fact that that is happening should not happen, because here is what the Constitution says. Here is the provision for everyone to enjoy the wealth that's supposed to be common in the country.
12: Mm-hmm.
0: That sort of thing.

0: Definitely, I totally agree with you. In fact, I can already begin to see. We've spoken about this in different angles, and I'm certainly sure I'm looking forward for something like this to take place in the very, very near future. I know that there's so much that can be said, so much that can be done, and I know the direction that we probably will need to take this thing is something that's going to benefit a whole lot of people, whole lot of individuals. You know, I want to say, I know, you know, is this my final minute, right? Is
1: that what it's your final 2 minutes, and I'll give Jack his final 2 minutes in a while as well.
0: Right. And I wanted to say this before I end tonight, because I know this is very, very important, and of course, you know, this might just be my moment, for a little time, but I just wanted to say this, our society, Dominica, okay, for us to become healthier, because I know Pastor Jack spoke about a little while ago, is asking for something that can be done, not just looking for something 2 years, 5 years down the line, but how can we benefit, like he says, the dark areas, the darkness that he sees surrounded a lot of the people? How can he take away the struggles that so many people seem to be going through? And if we're going to become a healthier people, it is important for us to at least begin to think of a few things. And one of those is we have to be able to, and I say this to all Dominicans, all those of you listening to me, wherever you are at this time, we have to be able to prioritize truth over partisan advantage. Until we can do that, we're gonna be in the sinking sand of struggles, and we are going to find ourselves deep down into structural imbalance, and that's going to affect a lot of people, including the people that you love. So one, we have to prioritize truth over partisan advantage. And another thing is that we have to be able to criticize our own side when our side needs to be criticized. And the thing about it is, by doing this thing, that's going to help us a lot. And the last thing I want to say is we should be able to tolerate the uncomfortable complexity that is around us. And a lot of the time, we cannot tolerate the discomfort, because every time we feel uncomfortable, For some reason, we tend to believe it is because we are not on the same side. And I want to say to those of you listening to us, we are not talking about sides tonight. This is not about sides. This is about understanding that when things are truthful, we have to be able to walk in truth. Blessings on everybody tonight.
1: Thank you very much, Matthew. Jack?
2: I will say what I say to my friends in any casual conversation. Until we as Dominicans begin to take all that sort about everything is a politics and a party thing and red and blue, and start paying attention to what is really happening on the ground, how the lives of the average Dominican is being influenced by what is happening on a daily basis in Dominica. Stop worrying about all what is happening in Burkina Faso and what Trump is doing. And look at, regardless of which party you are voting, look at the truth of what is going on in the life of the average school child, college child, and student. Everybody in Dominica, of our children, our elderly, and look at the life of Dominicans. How everybody is trying to get, everybody have a suitcase back waiting for a visa. I mean, these are the bread and butter issues on a daily basis in Dominica. Stop that nonsense about the constant politicizing of everything. It could be just a clinic. It could be just a graduation. Anything. And I'm telling you, it irritates Jack Latham. Because you speak to the average person on the street, the conversation can go anywhere, and they have to find a way to bring a labor and a PDs and a that into it. Stop it. And let us start looking at what is happening to us on a daily basis and start to brainstorm as to how we can effectively bring changes in our country. Because if we don't, nobody else will. There's no going to come in and save us.
1: And I'm glad that we can have that discussion this evening with the intention of beginning to bring some sanity.
2: Of course.
1: Into what we're doing. This discussion we started, ladies and gentlemen, you know, started with the economic imbalance, structural imbalance, and we are getting into areas that is enlightening us in such a way that hopefully it will take

us into solutions. So one of the things that you will see us do maybe in the next few months, if not sooner, is to have our first live Kingdom Connection program in the open so that all of you can sit with us around the table and we can have a live chat as to what do we do with our nation going forward. Of course, Pastor Jack was with me tonight, as well as Pastor Matthew Ugis. My name is Randy, and I will be back on your radio on Wednesday, God willing, for Rise and Shine. Pastor Dante Adams will be here tomorrow morning. Until then, we look forward to having you next Monday evening for Kingdom Connection. And I know that Pastor Matthew has some other duties that he has to perform. I'm hoping that he can steal some time from that and join us as we continue this very in-depth, very important conversation. Have a very good night, everyone.

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